0: for a young kid, man, it's really impressive. That's a tough save right there, right? One run lead. You give up a four pitch walk to the leadoff guy. But you never see his body language change. You never see him get rattled. It's the same guy. Really composed and a great competitor.
1: How important is that someone like Brent Tudor right now is covering the innings for you guys?
0: Brent's been unbelievable, man. You know, there's certain days you can't chase wins, even if you're down one. You just can't. Your bullpen's not in position to do that, and the repercussions are too great moving forward. So you have to pick your spots to do that. And when you have a guy like Brent that can come in and do what he's done for us, I mean, he's been unbelievable for us. And he's played that role a handful of times now, and he's excelled every time. He's very durable. I mean, he can bounce back the next day and pitch again. I mean, he's what a great get for us.
2: You kind of mentioned with Acuña that like some of the plays you've seen there, some of the best you've seen from him. Like, as you kind of balance the designated hitter to and right field, like along with just keeping him healthy in general, is there an argument to be made that some of those half days help keep him fresh for maybe some more explosive plays?
0: Yeah, maybe. You know, I know he likes to play right field though, and he never balks when I put him in a DH spot. But I know he likes to play right field. But I pick my spots, you know, like the other guys, every once in a while to give him a half a day. You know, we like to say, but in the way he's moving right now, I don't see any DH for him in the near future.
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3: 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Barrett Salee recapping game 2 of the 3-game set with the Colorado Rockies Braves 2-1 winners in a game that had clutch pitching, it had clutch hitting, it had great defense, it had a little bit of everything. 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Of course, we are live and local for you after every single Braves game. Let's get to the highlights. There weren't many, but they were very impactful. Let's skip ahead all the way to the sixth inning, and we are still scoreless. Martin Perez is in trouble, though. Bases loaded, two down, and Willy Castro at the plate looking to get the scoring started.
6: The 1-0 hit into left field, base hit. Game is untied. Goodman scores. Rumfield's around third. He'll be held there as Yastrzemski got it in quickly. But Willy Castro delivers the first run of the game, his 56th RBI of the year, and it's 1-0 Colorado.
3: Skip ahead to the top of the eighth. The Braves are still down 1-0. I mentioned good defense a little bit earlier. Brent Suter is on the hill. TJ Rumfield at the plate with one down, looking to get the Rockies rally to a start.
7: Rumfield with a high fly ball to deep right, chasing Acuna to the wall, throws up his glove, makes the catch, bangs into the padded wall, and survives. Coming off the bat, I thought that was going to carry him off the bricks. And Ronald running it down in deep right field, makes the catch, goes shoulder first into the glove, rather into the wall, holds on, and his sunglasses came off.
3: Bottom of the inning, and the Braves are looking to take the lead in the clutch. Two down, runners at the corners. Michael Harris II at the plate against Jaden Hill.
7: Long pause from Hill in the 0-2. Hits it in the air, left center field, falling, and that's down! Carrick dove for it, got leather on it, couldn't get to it. One run is in, here comes another, and the Braves take the lead! Michael Harris with a sizzler to left center field, and the Braves are on top, 2-1 in the eighth.
3: How about Doobie running through the stop sign to record the run? Top of the ninth, Didier Fuentes on the bump to try to close it out for the good guys. Runners at first and second, two down. Jake McCarthy at the plate as the Rockies' final hope.
7: Here comes his 1-2. In the air to right field, Ronald Acuna has it lined up. He's got it, and the Braves win. They've won six in a row. And today they came back with a two-run bottom of the eighth and just do sneak by the Rockies. Michael Harris with a clutch double in the eighth inning, and that lifts the Braves. And they've taken the series. They'll go for a sweep tomorrow. Braves have now won 17 of their last 20 home games. They have been cooking at home. For the Rockies in the ninth, no runs, one hit, no errors. Two men left on base. Final score, Braves 2, Rockies 1.
3: Brent Suter gets the win for the Braves. He improves to 2-2 on the season. Jaden Hill, the loss, he drops to 0-3. Didier Fuentes to save his third of the season. Now for tonight's Georgia Banking Company bullpen spotlight, Brent Suter. Like I said, he's 2-2 on the year. He went 2 1/3, two hits, no earned runs, no walks, and one strikeout. Great performance from Brent Suter. Georgia Banking Company, your hometown bank of choice. Let's get our Wellstar Well stat of the day. Michael Harris II's double in the eighth was his 32nd this season. That's one shy of tying his single season high, which was set in 2023. He leads Major League Baseball in doubles since the All-Star break with 16. 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Speaking of Money Mike, you'll hear from him coming up after the break. 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
3: 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Another big day for Money Mike. He was 2-for-4 with a double, also had two RBI. Here is Michael Harris II.
14: Well, can you kind of tell me, as you're stepping to the plate, had you learned anything from your teammates? Because he faced almost everyone before you got to him.
15: I'd seen him in the inning before when I was on third. Kind of remember what he was throwing. I went back and watched video, how it looked. See, I was ready for anything. Solely get the knock, Doobie. I just had to come through with something, so I was glad I was able to put the bet on it.
14: And then as you fall behind 0-2, a couple of changeups, what's kind of your approach after that?
15: Just kind of see the ball deep. I guess if it's that way, take it that way. Don't try to force anything. Pull aside, threw a slider that way, and I took it that way. So I guess whatever I told myself worked.
14: And the way things are adding up, you're obviously career high in homers. You're having a really phenomenal season, maybe your best since your rookie year. I'm curious, how would you say your Michael Harris, the hitter, has changed between that time and this season?
15: I don't know if it's changed much. I guess my rookie year only played 114 games, so I wouldn't say it changed much, but maybe I've kind of grown to learn how the league pitches me and how they want to try to execute pitches against me in certain situations, and depending on who's on the mound, how they throw certain pitches to me. So, just kind of learning that, the game planning part, and, yeah, just going there and trusting it.
14: Looked like Doobie might have possibly run through a stop sign there. What did you see? Was there any chatter about that in the dugout?
15: I'm glad he did, first off. And then Tommy told me after the third out that he was trying to keep him, but I'm glad he decided to be hard-headed right there. Yeah.
3: That is Braves center fielder Michael Harris II. A little bit of an injury update. We found out from Walt yesterday about a lot of injuries with the pitching staff. One in particular, Spencer Schwellenbach, will have surgery on his elbow. Mark Bowman of MLB.com caught up with Schwelly and found out he was throwing off the mound earlier in the week when he felt the little bit of a discomfort in the same elbow that he had earlier in spring training. Of course, he had fractured that elbow last year. He'd hoped to avoid surgery, but at this point, there are too many setbacks. So that is why Schwelly will go under the knife and be out for the year. The injury update is brought to you by attorney Ken Nugent. Injuries on the field can really complicate a season. 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One call, that's all. Braves now tied with the Dodgers for the second best record in the National League. And of course, the Braves have the tiebreaker, so that's definitely something to keep an eye on. A big reason why was that they beat the Rockies' second straight series win this year over the Colorado Rockies. Of course, they swept the Rockies in May in Colorado. Maybe get a second sweep coming up tomorrow. 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
3: Everything on the farm just getting started. Myrtle Beach over Augusta 5-3 in the seventh. Chattanooga's up 3-0 over Columbus is up 3-0 over Chattanooga early. Rome is up on Greenville 5-0. That game is in the third. And Gwinnett and Louisville, they are tied at 3. Jose Azokar with another hit and a run in that one. So the Stripers and Bats in a tight one up there. That is going into the bottom of the fourth right now. Hey, Braves fans, have you ever wanted to race the freeze? 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Enter Racetrack's Beat the Freeze sweepstakes at racetrack.com/beat the freeze. 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We'll take a break. When we wrap up, we will preview game 3 as the Braves look to go for the sweep. 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
3: Where have the home runs gone? Had one yesterday, Michael Harris II. Had none today. Let's change that. Let's go multiple home runs tomorrow. Let's put up some really crooked numbers on the scoreboard and get this game taken care of rather quickly as we prepare for the one-game makeup game on Monday. So, sit the long ball. Hadn't had a lot of those lately. Of course, we had one in game one, but Michael Harris II at least made it happen with the RBI double to get the win today. Speaking of tomorrow, Mason Adams will go for the Rockies. He has no record, a 2.25 ERA, three walks and five strikeouts. That was his only appearance. He went four innings in that appearance and got the loss. For the Braves, Tyler Mahle will be on the bump. He's 5-10 with a 4.41 ERA. Don't worry about that, because with the Braves, he has been awesome. 2-1 record, 1.52 ERA, five walks and 23 strikeouts. 680 Game Day locally with myself and Chris Domino at 11:35 a.m. Ford Leadoff Show at 12:20 on the Braves Radio Network. And first pitch between the Braves and the Rockies with Ben and Joe, 1:35 p.m. For all of us here at 680 The Fans, Will Hopkins in the clubhouse, Lucas Koschevar and Joe Virgin behind the glass. I'm Barrett Salim. Again, your final from Truist, Braves 2, Rockies 1. Rocky down.

0: 680 Wrap-Up Show. 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
6: He was looking for. That's why he came to Dallas.
7: And if the team and if the place is in a place where there's nice boating options, that wouldn't be
6: even better. And the, right. Yeah, and that's obviously the other part of the equation here is, listen, there are certain franchises that in these kind of situations, they're always going to be attractive. And at the top of that list is that the Lakers and the Heat.
7: Well, look, I'm just going to say this, that Andrew Wiggins and Klay Thompson at one point were under contract for like $48 million combined this year. Okay. Now granted, next year is a player option on Klay. I have no idea what will happen, but the Heat have now got them into a situation where they've got them this year for $35 million. So they've already maneuvered nicely there. And then next year, Wiggins and Thompson are potentially under contract for $22 million. I am. And so when you've got Giannis Antetokounmpo and Bam Adebayo combining to earn like $110 million next year, maybe it's even more than that. The way that you, this is reality for all teams. You've got to find ways on the margins. And this is the Heat trying to work on the margins.
6: And they've added two legitimate high volume 3-point shooters this summer.
7: Exactly. Like, and by the way,
6: Hardaway and Thompson.
7: And they got Hardaway for $6 million. So, yeah. So look at this. When after the Giannis trade happened, people were saying they've got to get shooting. They've got to get shooting. Well, Klay made 202 threes last year. Klay played 69 games last year. He made 202 3-pointers. Tim Hardaway played 80 games last year, made 224 3-pointers. I have no idea how many games they're going to play this season. They're both in their 30s. I have no idea how many threes they're going to hit. But these two guys combined hit 227 3-pointers last year, 226 3-pointers last year, and the Heat got them for $11 million or $12 million combined. That's just good business. You know, and if you're going to have Bam and Giannis, how do you get out of that? And also I'll point out, you know, the Wiggins thing. Wiggins had a very good 3-point shooting season last year. Wiggins, let me see here.
6: 41%, I believe.
7: That's his career high. He made 138 3-pointers. So between the three of them, And again, this is last year not playing together. They were playing on three different teams. I'm not saying they're going to get this same amount, but last year between the three of them, they made 564 threes.
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12: Hey, it's Nick Cellini here with Tom, the Honest Car Guy. 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I've got a 17-year-old son who was looking for a car. 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And Tom, you take the ball and run with it.
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0: The thing about Dallas, the question you ask yourself is, are they done? You know, are they done? They obviously have made a couple of significant moves with Masai Ujiri.
1: I mean, define done. Done are they, for...
0: Are they done for the offseason?
1: Yeah. You know? Yeah. Probably just because of how late it is, but you never say never. And obviously, this roster is very much a work in progress. What they did this summer, it was a lot of singles this summer.
0: Well, they extended Najee Marshall as well.
1: They extended Najee Marshall. They traded for Aldama using the an exception from the AD deal. You know, they traded for Reese Oshae. I forgot exactly where that exception came from. They traded for Marcus Sasser on another exception. You know, these are all singles. Like the Reese Oshae thing, it's a single that maybe, you know, you're hoping maybe you can leg that thing out and get a double out of it. It's obviously an upside play for a guy who was a number one pick. Tough to be the number one pick sandwiched between Wembanyama and Flag, but that, you know, that's what he was. You know, there's a reason the Hawks were willing to part with him for a couple seasons, but you know, 6'10" has some potential there. But this is like nothing about the Mavericks is about next season. This is about trying to build long term around a kid who's still 19 years old in Cooper Flagg.
0: Right. So that's why the question isn't so much about whether the Mavericks are done between now and October 1st. It's where will the Mavericks be between now and February 1st? Both with.
1: It's a weird roster. Yeah, there's like, this is a roster. There's not a lot of playmaking on. I mean, Kyrie is like, really, he's a two guard. He's obviously an elite ball handler, but he's more of a two guard than a point guard, but he'll be your point guard. Cooper Flagg is kind of a point forward. They'll share a lot of that. Najee Marshall can handle some of that, but you know, not a lot of playmaking outside of that. You know, they got this kid coming in, Serge De La Rea. He'll be a rookie. We'll see. They traded Ryan Nimhard in that Reese Oshae deal, which was really the Lu Dort deal to the Hawks. And then, honestly, they've got a ton of power forwards.
0: Yeah, they drafted, a lottery pick, big man, Maurice Johnson.
1: Yeah, and I wonder, I'm curious to see, does he get more time at center than power forward? We'll see. I think some of that's probably going to depend on Lively's health and availability, Daniel Gafford's health and availability.
0: Here's the thing about the Mavericks. They're kind of dealing with three different situations here. There's like three different sort of wings. There's three different sort of
1: branches
0: because you have the remnants of the team that was in the finals that was being built around Luka. So, you know, that's Lively. That's PJ Washington, right? That's,
1: Daniel Gafford,
0: Kyrie. Oh my God. Kyrie. All right. And then you have the fact that they, you know, lightning bolt get Cooper Flagg. So you have, you know, now the new mandate, which is now you build around him. And those two things don't really go together all the time. Certain players are going to fit together, but, and then you have the fact that you've now changed over your front office and now you have Masai Ujiri in there.
1: Completely flipped the front office, completely flipped the coaching staff.
0: Right, exactly. Didn't even get into that. You flipped the whole new coaching staff. It's almost like four whole different branches. So, if you're a rival front office, and that's why you've heard Gafford's name and you've heard PJ Washington's name in trades, there's very likely a chance that there's going to be further retrofitting. And so if you're a team out there, you're watching the situation closely. You're watching Kyrie.
1: And even Najee. Najee's extension was, he's still trade eligible this season.
0: I didn't even know that.
1: I don't think Najee will be traded. I do think that they signed the extension with the intent to keep him, but they left wiggle room in that.
0: That was a pretty fascinating little Friday deal there with Klay Thompson. Also, at the end of last week, I don't know if you knew, McMahon, but we have another new owner.
1: This is the new thing. The franchise flip. Like the NBA franchise, they're like little fixer-uppers. You know, and this was a bigger profit in terms of valuation than even the Lakers.
0: Okay. So Yes. So it depends on your definition of the word flip. Because a flip is something where you're like, I'm going to get it, fix it up, and immediately sell it. That was not what Mark Walter was trying to do. I see the people, right. I've seen people say like, oh, what great business by Mark Walter. He had him for a year and he made $2 billion profit. No, that, it was not good business. He was selling because he needed the money, regardless of how that comes out. It's funny, like you think of like Bill Chisholm, who was the controlling owner of the Celtics. He's like, he's racking up seniority.
1: I'm telling you.
0: He's like, I've been the owner for a whole year and a half. Like, dude,
1: Mark Lowry spent more time fighting for the right to be the Wolves owner than he did his actual Wolves owner.
0: Right. Okay. So here's the thing. So Mark Lowry, who's a friend of the pod, came on our podcast in Las Vegas, sold the team. So, all right. Here's the thing about the Timberwolves. The Timberwolves were sold, and then they were sold in pieces. The bankers call it tranches, McMahon. They were sold in tranches.
1: Okay. We're talking fancy language.
0: And between when the Wolves were agreed to be sold and when they actually were sold after a battle in arbitration, that wasn't really a court battle because that implies you're in front of a judge. It was a battle of arbitration. But by the time the beginning of it to the end of it, it became an outrageously good deal for Mark Lowry and Alex Rodriguez. And really the controlling owner was Mark Lowry. Alex Rodriguez was his partner, but it was mostly Lowry's money. He also had several big partners in it, like Michael Bloomberg, for example, this guy Eric Schmidt, who has made a bunch of money with Google. But by the time, the day that they won that arbitration and were able to get the team, they had some of the best, it was one of the best equity moves in league history. What I say by equity is when Glenn Taylor agreed to sell the team, he agreed to $1.5 billion. 3+ years later, the team was worth over $4 billion. From the day that they agreed to the deal, he had hundreds of millions of dollars in equity, of his own personal stake, and the team itself had billions of dollars in equity. It was crazy. And, you know, the thing about Glenn Taylor tried to sell the Wolves in about 2012. Announced that he had an owner to come in, a guy who was a part owner of the Grizzlies. And I think he was going to sell the team back then for about $400 million, give or take. Maybe it was $300 million. And then that deal fell apart. Long story short, that deal fell apart. And then he said, you know what? I'm not going to sell it. Had that deal gone through, he would have made $300 or $400 million and been happy and whatever. But because that deal fell apart, he held him for another decade and he tripled his money again.
1: And still went out kicking and screaming.
0: Exactly. And then if he had just held it for 3 more years, he would have tripled his money again. So anyway.
1: But also, this is why, I'm sorry, I never cry for the owner who's got to pay a big tax bill or whatever. Like, if you can't afford it, sell the team. You'll make a massive profit.
0: Right. So this is where the nuance comes in. The nuance is that year to year, you don't realize the gains. And year to year, as teams lose money and their owner has to write gigantic checks, and it typically happens in August. The August is when you have to pay your tax bill and stuff. And they can look you square in the eye and say, I'm dying here. I'm losing tens of millions. That is a true statement. But of course, they're holding is gaining a bunch of value. But if they never sell, and if they don't sell for 30 years, you know, like, if you look at the longest standing owner, do you know who it is, by the way? Little trivia time.
1: Longest standing owner. That's good. I don't off the top of my head. Mickey Arison?
0: Arison, his father, he inherited the team when his father died in 1995. So that's, you know, 31 years. That's a long time.
1: Reinsdorf?
0: He is second. Reinsdorf got control of the Bulls in 1985. This gentleman and his brother bought the Indiana Pacers in 1983. Herb Simon.
1: There you go. Okay.
0: His brother Mel's passed away for a long time. Herb is in his 90s. He looks pretty good. We just saw, like, you know, he was there for all the stuff, in the,
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15: I'm Ed Bankin. The abbreviated opening weekend of college football continues. A couple of games going on this evening. And this week zero, to Stanford leading Hawaii in the third quarter 14-7, and Florida State in the third leading New Mexico State 17-7. Earlier, 14th-ranked USC picked up a victory over San Jose State 42-26. It was Virginia beating NC State 34-8, and North Carolina and Ireland top TCU 15-10. ESPN college football writer Chuck Culpepper said the Tar Heels simply made less mistakes than their opponents.
16: So the key to it, I think, is that TCU went 1-for-5 on fourth downs, including two big ones at the 6 and at the 10, you know, near the goal line in the second half. And it just looked to me like Carolina's more airtight.
15: The Tar Heels took the lead for good on a bad snap, which resulted in a safety. To the NFL, according to ESPN's Adam Schefter, the Steelers are trading offensive tackle Broderick Jones to the Cowboys, and the Dolphins have traded quarterback Quinn Ewers to the Jaguars in exchange for a 2028 sixth-round pick. Major League Baseball on ESPN Radio, the nightcap of the day-night doubleheader between the Yankees and the Red Sox in the Bronx. It is New York leading game 2-3-1 in the fifth, this after Boston won the opener today 6-0. The Chicago White Sox now have a 4.5-game lead in the American League Central. They beat the Twins 3-2, while the Royals defeated the Guardians by a count of 8-3. Also in baseball now, the Brewers lead the Rangers 3-1 Milwaukee, going for their fourth win in a row. Diamondbacks and Giants set for the second of their day-night doubleheader after Arizona took the opener.
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0: far as pitching goes for a star.
1: I don't even know if it's a setback in the sense that it hasn't been 100%, and so you're hoping that each day it gets a little bit better and closer, and once we have to make a decision, which would be tomorrow, it just is not there. So I think that's why. So I don't think it, I wouldn't even classify it as a setback.
0: The Dodgers lost to the Tigers today 2-1. Top of the eighth inning, Brewers leading the Rangers 5-3. Milwaukee going for its fourth win in a row and its 85th win of the season. Second game of day-night doubleheader, Diamondbacks and Giants coming up. Diamondbacks won the first one.
2: Hey, it's Michelle Smallman, and coming up Monday, we'll react to week one of the college football season, plus breakdown cutdown day in the NFL and which move shocked us the most. 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
4: This is SportsCenter. I'm Ed Vankin. College football continues on this week zero. Games going on now in the fourth quarter. Florida State leading New Mexico State 27-17. Stanford on top of Hawaii 23-15. They are early in the fourth quarter. Only one ranked team's on the schedule today. It's the Trojans of USC.
5: First and goal right on the 10-yard line. Ayava with Jordan to his right. Fake to Jordan. Throw over the middle. Slant and touchdown, USC. That's Caden Dixon Wyatt. His first touchdown as a USC Trojan. There will be more.
4: The call from ESPN 710 in LA as USC defeats San Jose State 42-26. In an ACC battle today, Virginia blew out NC State 34-8, and Bill Belichick in North Carolina down TCU in Ireland 15-10. To the NFL, where the preseason is wrapping up with one more game, just finishing up with the Bears and the Titans. Chicago coming out on top. The preseason is over. Meanwhile, roster moves are being made ahead of tomorrow's cutdown. According to ESPN's Adam Schefter, the Steelers are trading offensive tackle Broderick Jones to the Cowboys. And the Dolphins have made it official, trading quarterback Quinn Ewers to the Jaguars in exchange for a 2028 sixth-round pick. Baseball now on ESPN Radio. Yankees and Red Sox in the top of the eighth of the Bronx, the second of a day-night doubleheader after Boston won earlier. It is New York on top by a count of 4-3 as they play in the eighth inning. Meanwhile, the Brewers are looking for their fourth straight win in their eighth in 11 games. And the Brewers have actually just finished off that victory, beating the Rangers by a count of 5-3, their 85th win of the season.
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3: I'm Ed Bankin. The first weekend of college football continues, and Hawaii and Stanford are a wild one. The Cardinal led most of the way, but the Rainbow Warriors have put together 20 straight points. They leave the fourth quarter 27-23. Memphis and UNLV just getting underway. Also tonight, it was Florida State defeating New Mexico State 34-17. Earlier in the day in Ireland, North Carolina beat TCU 15-10. Fourth-ranked USC a winner over San Jose State 42-26. The NFL's preseason is complete, the final two games being played. Meanwhile, roster moves are already being made ahead of tomorrow's cutdown day. The Dolphins have traded quarterback Quinn Ewers to the Jaguars in exchange for a 2028 sixth-round pick. According to ESPN's Adam Schefter, the Steelers are sending offensive tackle Broderick Jones to the Cowboys. He's a former first-round pick. Down to baseball, the Yankees and Red Sox played a day-night doubleheader in the Bronx. Boston took the opener, but New York salvaged a split in the nightcap.
4: Pitch. Rice swings and a grounder up the middle. That's a base hit. Jones scores from third. Wells rounding the second, and then third comes in to score. The throw goes to third. It's not in time on Caballero. A two-run single for Ben Rice.
3: A call on ESPN Radio as New York takes the nightcap 9-2 after Boston had won the opener today. 6-0, the Yankees lead over the Red Sox. The top of the AL wildcard chase is at 3. The Diamondbacks moved into the top spot in the NL wildcard race. They're a half game into the Padres, playing the second game of their doubleheader with the Giants.

0: don't want to hear about Hawaii quite yet. Let's at least get to the first week of October before we start talking about them being a group of five playoff team.
1: All right, I'm told we have Adam back here. Sorry, Adam, we lost you when you were breaking down Hawaii. So pick up where you left off there.
2: Well, I mean, again, if they're able to win this game, think about last year. They opened the year with a win against Stanford. They end the year with a win against Cal in the bowl game, which obviously was a home game for them at the Hawaii Bowl. If they're able to beat Stanford again, you know, when's their ACC invite coming in? but that's a really nice job. You know, Mike Alajado is a terrific quarterback. Timmy Chang does a great job there. They should get more recognition. I don't think that they're the front runner to be a group of five playoff entrant. But it's a team that is worth watching. They always run a very exciting offense.
0: Hey, Adam, you live in Big Ten country up in Chicago. USC, impressive offensively, puts up 42 points against San Jose State today, but gives up 26 points against San Jose State. We know what the Big Ten is like with the defending national champs, Indiana Hoosiers. They've also got Oregon on the slate. They've also got Penn State and Washington and Ohio State. How concerned should people be about USC's defense? Offensively, they appear to be fine, but defensively, they may have a hard time slowing down teams in the Big Ten.
2: Right. Yeah. I mean, a lot of those points, they go all but three of those points are in the fourth quarter, but it was a bit of an alarming finish for USC's defense, you know, which is going to maybe take a little bit of time to get settled. You know, Gary Patterson, the, you know, future Hall of Fame coach from TCU, now is a defensive coordinator working for Lincoln Riley at USC. And I'd imagine that film review will be painful for him and for some of those players, given how they finished that game. Against, you know, San Jose State, playing with a new quarterback and Luke Weaver, who did some good things. And they're going to face a lot of tough opponents. I mean, their season to me, guys, you know, comes down to a five-game package where you've got Oregon, Washington, Ohio State at home, and then you've got Penn State and Indiana on the road. You win, you know, three of those games, you probably are in the college football playoff if you don't stumble elsewhere. If you lose all five, we may be talking about a new head coach at USC. So that's how critical it will be going forward to play better in all fronts. Jaden Mayava is terrific. I think he's one of the best, you know, four or five quarterbacks in college football. But you're going to need that defense. You have to play defense to win in the Big Ten. And, you know, they're going to be tested. Even with Fresno State coming up next week, that's not an easy game. Very good team coming out from Fresno. So, but yeah, to beat those top teams in the Big Ten, you're going to need to be more balanced.
1: Adam Rittenberg, ESPN senior college football writer. Adam, there's a lot of attention. There's a lot of billable hours being paid to lawyers about this 2022 high school class, fifth year, 5-for-5 eligibility situation. Are the players worth the trouble? Are there some guys here that might change, I don't know, your predictions for a CFP or a conference champion if they are deemed eligible and are allowed to play this year?
2: You know, I it's hard to say. I ultimately think that the teams that we've been talking about that are national championship contenders are the same group of teams. And MELU and LSU have been in that group before this ruling, probably on the fringes of that group. Will these guys push them over the top? I don't think so at the end of the day. To me, it's about how Sam Levitt performs. It's about how other guys adjust to Lane Kiffin and this staff, and obviously in those big, you know, red letter games. But, you know, you also understand from a coach's perspective, if a certain guy can help a potential weakness or even strengthen a group like the LSU tight end group, which is already really good, you know, there's an advantage to that. And just from a purely competitive situation, it does make sense. I don't think that these are going to be the difference making players for a team that is going to win a national championship or not, but it could get a team into the playoff that maybe was on the borderline.
0: Hey, last question before we let you run, Adam. Obviously, Bill Belichick's, you know, the pressure of winning to Carolina is a big deal. Are there any other coaches you think have a lot that they need to prove this college football season or face the possibility that they could be looking for another job come the winter time?
2: Well, I know you guys brought me on with the Florida State highlight. So staying in the ACC, absolutely Mike Norvell needs to have a strong season. I think he probably has the hottest seat of any high-profile coach coming in. And so, yeah, it's good to beat New Mexico State. Wasn't the most definitive win, but you get a win. Now you got SMU, which is a top 20 team. You're at Alabama in your next two games. So you're going to find out a lot about Florida State. And then they have Virginia on October 3rd and at Louisville, Miami. It's a very, very tough September and October coming up for the Seminoles and Mike Norvell, but there's also opportunity that comes with that. When you're a coach that's facing the pressure that he is after having the last two seasons go the way that they did, now is the time to deliver. So there'll be a lot of eyeballs on them on Labor Day night as SMU comes into Doak Campbell Stadium, and then what they do from there will largely determine whether Mike is back or not in 2027.
1: Adam, we appreciate your time. I do want to apologize for your connection issues. That was obviously my fault because I don't know, you know, I'm forgetting how powerful the college football gods are. As soon as I asked about the Hawaii question, you were disconnected and then Stanford scooped and scored. So they just took a 10-point lead to seal that one. And the Hawaii run lasted about 12 seconds towards the CFP. Adam, we appreciate your time and, let's do this again soon.
2: The three of us will always remember it. That's all that counts. Thanks for having me, guys.
1: I mean, goodness, the college football world said, don't ask that question or else you don't get to talk to Adam. And just for good measure, scoop and score, Stanford's up 10 with a minute and 10 to go. This is game night where, yes, we have impact over college football games with the questions we ask. And perhaps some of these college football players will be the guys that were playing NFL football last week. It's the craziness continues. NFL teams are making cuts, and there's another player who might be going back to college. This is Game Night on ESPN Radio, the all-new ESPN app, SiriusXM Channel 80, and tune in.
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6: 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How did this all happen?
7: Well, I'm a loyal 680 The Fan listener for a long time. When we moved to Kansas City, I never stopped. So I was checking out the app, and I heard Tom's commercial on the radio and wanted to come down and give him a shot, see if they can give me a deal on a truck, and they did.
6: Can you tell the folks Kansas City here doesn't matter how easy the process is?
7: Absolutely. Noah called him up, told him what we were looking for. Within a day or two, I had several options in my email. 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So they made it all happen from the comfort of my home in Kansas City. So I flew down and wanted to drive her back, see how she rides.
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0: ESPN app, Sirius XM Channel 80. Thank you for listening. I'm Tim Donnelly. Mike Wells here as well. Before the break, we were talking about MLB MVP races, and we gave out the phone number. LB wants to chime in. LB from Phoenix, so we'll start there. LB, what do you have to say about the Major League Baseball MVP race? LB, can you hear me? Going once. Going twice. Sold. LB from Phoenix says the race is so far over, it's going to be PCA and it's going to be Alvarez, that there's nothing left to say. So instead, ESPN Radio is presented by Progressive Insurance. 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Now we move to Odell Beckham Jr. Mike, there's a couple different forms of training camp hype, preseason hype when it comes to the NFL. There's the undrafted guy that makes a couple plays and you buy into him being a star. There's the all-world potential, maybe underwhelming player thus far that tells me they're in the best shape of their lives. And then there's the veteran who we're wondering if they got a couple more in them. And OBJ would be in that third category. Just the problem is, all three have proven to be true at some point in times in my time watching football, and all three at times have proven to be fool's gold. When you hear OBJ or you see OBJ showing a little sign of life with the Giants again in that blue, is it real or is it fool's gold?
1: I think it's real as far as making the roster. I'm not looking at it as any reason to sit here and say, let's get super duper excited. The reality is he'll be turning 34 years old in November, has not played in the NFL since the 2024 season when he was with the Miami Dolphins, only played in 9 games. He has not had a 1,000-yard season. In fact, he hasn't had more than 600 yards in a season since having 1,000 yards in 2019. I think this is more about the name than anything. And the fact that he started his career with the Giants, having, you know, at least 1,000 yards in 4 of his 5 seasons with them, playing along Mr. Eli Manning. So I think it's more about, okay, the Giants need a reason to get excited because there hasn't been much to get excited about. So it's Odell Beckham Jr., who made the great catch many, many, many, many years ago. So it's more about the name than the actual what he will be able to do if and when he makes the roster.
0: Okay, so last segment, we were talking baseball, and I compared Pete Crow Armstrong to Josh Allen. I'm going to do another cross-sport analogy here, and you're the professor. You can grade me on it. You can tell me how good this one is. Odell Beckham Jr. is right at the same point that Vince Carter was when Vince Carter joined Dallas. And what that means to me is, both of them were highlight reels early in their career, superstars, faces of the franchise, right? The catch, the one-handed catch from Eli, that's his version of the 2000s dunk contest, where like a highlight vaulted his fame to another level. Then there was a stretch where they were just really good players, right? They were just stars. The best teams they played on, they probably took like a secondary role, right? Because Odell Beckham Jr. went and won a Super Bowl with the Rams. The Nets teams were probably the best for Vince Carter. And then what Vince was able to do that I haven't seen many truly famous superstars do is truly accept being like an end of the bench role player. Like he went down to, I think he was averaging like 7 points, yes, 5 points for entire seasons. No one's like all NBA, multiple time all-star commercials, and then goes and averages 5 points a game over a season being a end of the bench guy. Odell Beckham Jr. could do that. His hands, his ability to catch the football will age great, right? He doesn't need to run a 4-3 to, you know, make ridiculous catches with one hand. If he wants to be the guy that gets into 4 wide receiver sets but doesn't play that many snaps and is very rarely the number one option, I think he can do that. But he's not going to be Toronto Vince Carter. You know what I mean? He's going to be Sacramento Kings, Vince Carter. He's going to be Atlanta Hawks, Vince Carter. If he can do that mentally, then yeah, I think he could be a guy that, that plays in this league, not just this year, but for a couple, a few more.
1: All right, let me break this down. Let me go ahead. And I don't grade on a curve either, Tim.
0: Get the red pen. Do what you got to do.
1: Originally, I was going to give you a solid A minus because I love the comparison, and I was going to say you get an A minus because you didn't mention that. I think from a maturity standpoint, Vince Carter accepted his role at the end of his career. He knew he was not the high flyer, dunk champion, dunk in your mug, Dikembe Mutombo type person. And then you brought that up and then also brought it up about Odell Beckham Jr. So I'm giving you a very, very solid A, borderline A plus. My only issue is, I'm curious, will Odell Beckham Jr., does he realize he's not the same player he was before? Can he handle, you know, having Jackson Dart miss him on a route? Can he handle Jackson Dart not looking his way? And he's thinking he's open and pouting about it. That's my one question mark about Odell Beckham. Is he mature enough to handle when you have a young quarterback who's going to make mistakes? He's going to overthrow you on the ball. He's not going to get it to you. Can Odell handle that from a maturity standpoint? Now, if he does, I'll circle back to you. I'll get your phone number. I'll text you and say, you have an A-plus right now, Tim. You called it out perfectly.
0: By the way, I'm wildly impressed by Vince Carter's ability to do that. Like, there's not a lot of examples of guys that were as famous and as good as Vince Carter was in the NBA or Odell Beckham Jr. was in the NFL who truly accept being not a role player like you're the third option on a good team. Like, being a role player, you know, going games without getting a target style role player. If you can do that, you just love ball and you just want to be out there playing. As far as his actual realistic ability to make the roster with the Giants, that decision will likely fall on John Harbaugh, the head coach. So here's John Harbaugh on if Odell has done enough to make the team.
2: Yeah, I mean, I don't want to like say exactly who's making it right now and not what the considerations are, and things can happen. So, but I think I would answer the question yes. I mean, I think he has done enough to make an NFL roster for sure. He's played well, and he's gotten better as his camp's gone along. He deserves credit for that. He's done a really good job with it.
1: I mean, listen, he had three catches for 53 yards in the final preseason game. And anybody who has paid attention to the NFL or covered the NFL knows that final preseason game, there's not many key players playing in a lot of snaps. He had a chance for, you know, a 70-plus yard touchdown had Jameis Winston throwing the ball to him sooner. So he could have had a 100-plus yard receiving game in the final preseason. Good enough to make the roster. But the question is he good enough to accept a reduced role if he makes the roster?
0: It's both the pro, like you're right, pros and cons of keeping Odell Beckham Jr. They're identical lists. The pro is he was once the best wide receiver in the NFL. How can that not, or one of the best, how can that not be good for Malik Nabers to know somebody's in the room that has dealt with what he's dealing with in the ascent and trying to go, you know, achieve these 1,500 yard seasons. The con is he was once one of the best wide receivers in the NFL and he can be a distraction, right? If he talks to the media about something, media's that's news, right? Most fifth wide receivers on a team, if they talk to the media, they don't. They're not even asked to talk to the media.
1: And here's the thing. If he's the fifth or sixth wide receiver in that wide receiver room, the media is going to him no matter how many steps he has because he's Odell Beckham Jr. And every word that he says is going to be made into a big deal. Even if he's not trying to slight anybody, it's going to be a headline because, hey, you're talking to somebody who spent 20 plus years in the media. We're going to take it and run with it. And when you're in New York with the New York Post, who knows what could happen?
0: And if Odell Beckham Jr. doesn't make the roster, I think Lane Kiffin's going to try to get him to play at LSU. Speaking of college football, win number one for Chapel Bill and company. 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
9: I'm Ed Bank, and there is still college football underway at this hour on this first weekend of the season. The half UNLV leads Memphis 14-7. Also tonight, Hawaii scored 20 straight points in the fourth quarter to take the lead on Stanford before the Cardinal rallied with two touchdowns to get a 37-27 victory. Florida State also a winner over New Mexico State 34-17. This is the first weekend of college football with North Carolina, Virginia, and 14th-ranked USC were also victorious. To the NFL, where the preseason is wrapping up. Finally, preseason games are completed, and it ended with a bang with a long play between the Bears and the Titans earlier.
10: Jahdae Walker beyond the numbers, to the left, single receiver to the right, snap in his end zone, arching down the right side, wide open at the 32, to the 40, Xavier Thomas already at the 30 of the Titans, to the end zone, touchdown, that's 4.28 speed, baby.
9: That call on ESPN 1000, part of the final preseason game of the summer, which the Bears down the Titans. Preseason has been completed. Meanwhile, there is news off the field. According to ESPN's Adam Schefter, the Steelers are making a trade, sending offensive tackle Broderick Jones to the Cowboys, and the Dolphins have traded quarterback Quinn Ewers to the Jaguars in exchange for a 2028 sixth-round pick. Teams have to finish their cutdowns by 6 p.m. Eastern on Sunday. to baseball, with the Red Sox and Yankees split their doubleheader. Boston winning the opener during the day. The Yankees taking the nightcap 9-2. Right now, Phillies leading the Angels 1-0 as they play in the eighth.
11: Hey, it's Michelle Smallman, and coming up Monday, we'll react to week one of the college football season, plus breakdown cutdown day in the NFL and which move shocked us the most. It's on Sportsmanlike, 6 a.m. Eastern, right here on ESPN Radio, ESPN2, and ESPNU.
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0: like hell. 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
8: SportsCenter All Night is brought to you by Progressive Insurance, and it is a Sunday morning. That means it's NFL cut down day. The deadline to hit that 53-man roster tonight at 6 o'clock Eastern. Last chances to play for those roster spots. Two final preseason games on the field on Saturday. The Detroit Lions battle for QB2 at hit Lucas Oil Stadium in Indianapolis.
9: Dobbs is going to work out of the gun. There's the snap. He's got it. Throws right side. Caught. Touchdown. Detroit Lions. Tay Martin. Nice delivery that time by Dobbs. Terrific route run by Martin. And a really nice drive by Detroit as they take the lead. Back with the extra point coming up.
8: So, Josh, Dobbs making his case to be Jared Goff's backup. He had two touchdown passes. Let's three scoring drives, 15 and 19 for 128 yards passing, no turnovers, no sacks. Now that one you just heard, that was all him engineering a key 2-minute drive before halftime, hitting Lucky Jackson for 35 yards. Then he followed it up with that score, which was 8 seconds before the half. As for the Colts, Anthony Richardson, he started, he looked sharp in some limited action, completing 7 of 10 passes for 80 yards and led to scoring drives. Looking ahead to week one, the Lions will host the Saints and the Colts will host the Ravens. The Bears beat the Titans 24-15 in the other preseason matchup of the day. Chicago backup quarterback Tyson Bajan only needed one snap to show why he went from undrafted out of D2 to a 2-year extension a year ago.
9: Jahdae Walker beyond the numbers to the left, single receiver to the right, snap in his end zone, arching down the right side, wide open at the 32 to the 40. Xavier Thomas already at the 30 of the Titans to the end zone, touchdown. That's 4.28 speed, baby.
8: So you've got Caleb Williams watching from the sidelines and Bajan completing his first 7 passes for 155 yards, helping Chicago convert its first 4 fourth downs. Now, the other half of that highlight making an impression too, Xavier Thomas, he's the Bears' third round pick out of LSU, caught all 5 passes thrown to him for a game high 140 yards. When it comes to the Titans, it was Will Levis. He was 14 of 22 for 143 yards. In for starter Cam Ward. Ward saw limited action in the first 2 preseason games, and here's how he is assessing things.
10: How would Cam Ward assess the way Cam Ward has played so far this preseason?
11: How would you assess it?
10: Not well.
11: You don't think so?
10: I don't think so.
11: I'm glad you don't think so. That's good.
10: Cam, this is how would you assess it?
11: You know, I assess it as, you know, did we win the game or did we lose the game? I assess it as what I can get better at. I don't assess it as someone who can get up there and, you know, operate when everything's on. It's a different process level. So it's more of, you know, slowing down the game to everybody. And I believe we made a huge jump from week one to week two because we're getting more condensed in the playbook. We're not really opening everything up. And, you know, when we come to week one, I think it'll be a different story.
8: Titans will host the Jets in week one, and Chicago visits Carolina. Well, tune in for baseball action tonight as the Chicago Cubs host the Cincinnati Reds. Coverage begins at 6:30 Eastern on ESPN Radio and the ESPN app. Well, we talked a lot about MVP CA there, but if you're watching that MVP conversation and want Shohei Ohtani to be in that mix, here's Dodgers manager Dave Roberts on his plans for Sunday.
12: I think that just in total, Shohei hasn't come out of it well. The arm, the knee. And so if any pitcher was feeling like this, we wouldn't run him out there.
8: So Shohei Ohtani will not start on Sunday night. He has not started on the mound since July 3rd. As for Saturday evening, Dodgers tied at one against the Detroit Tigers in the ninth. Javier Baez, he led off with a double for the Tigers on base in scoring position for Kevin McGonigal.
13: 1-2. McGonigal swings, sends it in the air. This should get it done. Long run and set it for Hernandez, and it is off the base of the wall, and the Tigers win it. Over the head of Kike Hernandez, Kevin McGonigal walks it off. Javi Baez scores, and it's a 2-1 final. The Tigers take down the Dodgers.
8: Tigers win 2-1. McGonigal, he is the youngest Tigers player with multiple walk-off hits in a single season since Lou Whitaker had three back in 1978. When you got to go back that far, you know it's impressive. The Brewers, they did their work to protect their best record in the National League.
14: Base is loaded, 2-1. Line drive left field. That's in there for a base hit. Contreras scores. They will hold Mitchell at third as Langford gets to it quickly. It's an RBI opposite field single. Slashed the opposite way by Luis Lara, and the Brewers have a 4-1 lead in the seventh.
8: So it's the Brewers beat the Rangers 5-3. Brewers win their fifth straight series, their longest streak of the season. They're the first team in Major League Baseball to reach that 85-win mark, and they are on pace for a franchise record 101 games. We're about halfway through the hour. We're listening to SportsCenter All Night, brought to you by Progressive. I've got your half-hour headlines coming up next, plus a D for a dive into the Red Sox-Yankees matchup, WNBA, what's going on before that FIBA break, and of course, we've got the Tour Championship. That's all coming up.
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0: Fields making his debut for Florida State after stops at Auburn and Stanford. Let's talk about the pendulum swing, right? We go from having a three years at USC to now we go to three different stops, right? Ashton Daniels making that debut for Florida State.
1: Single to the right of Daniels and the gun. We're going to throw it. Daniels looking, now thinking about running. Flush to the right side. Fires into the end zone. It's caught! It's Sweet Pea! They didn't run it, but he caught the ball in the end zone. Samuel Singleton Jr. Touchdown, Florida State. Touchdown, FSU!
0: Seminole Sports Network. Daniels, one of 62 new players on that Seminoles roster, starting to sound a bit more familiar there in the current climate of college sports. 17 for 27, 202 passing yards. He had a passing touchdown and came up with an interception as well. New Mexico falls to 1-24 versus power conference opponents in the past 15 seasons with the 34-17 loss. 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Boston Red Sox, New York Yankees with playoff implications, and it's not even September yet. These two teams won't meet in September. They had a doubleheader today. Mike Cousins, Madison Shipman, give us the post-game extra.
2: Gabrielle, thank you so much. It was a close game until it wasn't on Saturday night at Yankee Stadium. It was a 4-2 Yankees lead. They pounded out five runs in the ninth inning and won 9-2 over the Red Sox. So they even the season series at six games apiece. That means the Sunday matinee will decide the season series and maybe the tiebreaker as well. Madison, coming into that eighth inning, the Yankees were perilously holding on to a lead. They had their closer, David Bednar, warming up, and then in a moment of catharsis, hit after hit after hit, and the game was out of reach.
3: The Yankees were struggling to find offense through the first two games of this series. Paul Goldschmidt hit a solo shot in the first game. That's how they won game one, but could not put any runs up in game two. So you know that that offense was just itching to be able to put together those quality at-bats, and they were able to do that in the eighth inning, give their bullpen a little bit of breathing room after a really good start from Max Fried coming off of the IL, who was on a pitch count, thought he did very well. But when you've got the offense putting up the runs like they did today, this is the type of offense that the Yankees expect to have night in and night out.
2: What was impressive about what the Yankees did as well is that Brian Bello was the bulk pitcher. He came on after just an inning and a third, as was scheduled by Boston today. His ERA as a reliever this year was under one. In almost 55 innings, he'd allowed six earned runs, and on Saturday night, in four and a third, gave up four runs.
3: It was a mix of being very disciplined, but also having a good approach as far as what you wanted to go after with Brian Bello, because he has been so good out of the bullpen. And I felt like there were innings where they ended up taking away that sinker completely from him. When you take away that pitch, all of a sudden the amount of pitches that you know you're going to see changes. And also Brian Bello has to change his game plan because of what the batters are doing. I thought they executed that very well. They ended up getting him out of the game. And then you get to another reliever, and that's where the runs really exploded for the Yankees tonight.
2: Regardless of the standings, where the Yankees improve their wild card lead, first place versus second place against the Red Sox, both teams have reason for optimism. As early as Sunday's game, the Red Sox could get Trevor Story, could get Roman Anthony back in the lineup, and not before long, maybe early September, the Yankees anticipate having Aaron Judge back too.
3: A lot of players that both of these teams are hoping can make a huge impact for these teams as they go through the regular season, but you've got to win the games that are at hand. You've got to win with the team that's right in front of you. And we've seen the Boston Red Sox go on a run throughout this season. And the Yankees, despite not being able to click fully offensively, are still managing to find ways to win games. So I almost feel like for New York, this is one of those games where maybe you can kind of carry that some of that offensive momentum going forward a bit, just because they were able to score so many runs in a short amount of time.
2: Saturday night in the Bronx, it's the Yankees 9 and the Red Sox 2. Fort Madison Shipman, I'm Mike Cousins, right here on your home for every game of the postseason, Major League Baseball on ESPN Radio and the ESPN app. Now let's go back to my friend Gabrielle Lucevero in the studio.
0: And my friend Mike Cousins, both of us interns of the Cape Cod Baseball League, a few years apart, but Always brings you together. So not too bad to hear from him. Now I'm going to keep yapping. And we go with the Red Sox and the Yankees are battling it out for second when it comes to the AL East, right? Your lead, it's the Rays. But they were going to have to battle it out to keep the lead on Saturday evening against the Padres.
4: The right-hander sets. Here he comes. Swing, fly ball. Straightaway center field, deep. Merrill going back. It's off the top of the wall. And here they come. Palacios scores. Mullins has to stop at third. And Walls is caught between second and third. Heading for home is Mullins. And the throw goes away to the backstop. Here comes Walls. And the Rays have tied the game. All the way to third goes Yandy Diaz. The Padres fall apart. And it's a 6-6 tie.
0: Three runs in on an error, so you're looking at a 6-6 tie into the seventh.
4: Lefty on lefty. Chandler swings and lines one to left. It's a base hit. It gives the Rays the lead. Mateo scores. Caminero to second. And Chandler Simpson has given the Rays a 7-6 lead. A four-run seventh inning.
0: Rays get their fifth win in the last six game. They trailed 6-3 in that seventh inning, come away with the 7-6 win. 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Let's check in with Victor Hovland.
5: You know, it's pretty bunched up around the 11 and 12 under par there. And I mean, you've seen some 62s out there and you can take it low. So it was nice to get a little bit of distance, especially from the group of guys that are around that number. I mean, they're capable of shooting nothing tomorrow. So that gives me a little bit of a cushion for tomorrow.
0: Hovland, he's got the one shot lead heading into the final round at the Tour Championship at Eastlake in Atlanta. All he had to do, no big deal, just sink six consecutive putts of 7 feet or longer for 5 under 65 heading into that final round. You got American Ryan Gerard. He is one back, 14 under at a solo second. And then there's a four-way tie. It's getting muddy at third. Adam Scott, Ludvig Åberg, Scottie Scheffler, and Chris Goderup. They are all three off the lead. Winner walks away with $10 million, the FedEx Cup title, and a five-year exemption on the PGA Tour. Those leaders will tee off at 1:50 Eastern on Sunday afternoon. Let that $10 million sit with you as we look ahead to one more WNBA coming up, as well as what's going on, who will be playing in the Little League World Series final. That's when we come back.
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12: 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On Saturday, East Carolina looks to shock Alabama, and Baylor and Auburn battle it out in Atlanta in the AFLAC kickoff game. 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
20: And he hits it, and that's going to do it. The team from Nevada, they are the United States Little League World Series champions.
0: Well, here you go. The championship matchup for the 2026 Little League World Series has been set. ABC had the coverage as Nevada beat Ohio 12-2 to book their ticket for the U.S. side. They will meet Curacao, who beat Japan 4-0 earlier on Saturday. But it is worth mentioning, and you know I am going to brag about it until the end of time. Carson Meyer, she becomes the first girl now to get multiple hits in a Little League World Series baseball tournament, and she was also the first girl to play in the U.S. championship, but she had an RBI single to help Nevada beat Ohio on Saturday afternoon, and she will now become, she is not the first, she's the first girl from the U.S. to play for a world championship, but she will be the first girl since 1998 when Japan had a young woman representing on that stage as well. So that game is set for Sunday. It is the final weekend before the WNBA heads to the FIBA World Cup break. The playoff field already set is already set. So really the thing that you want to watch out for is not so much who gets in, but who can improve their postseason positioning and head on into that 2 week break with some momentum. When it comes to the games on Saturday, the Liberty beat the Sky 85-66. New York closed out that pre-break portion of its schedule. Easy win over Chicago. So Liberty improved 24-16. It is about jockeying for that position in that crowded race for home court advantage. So we look ahead to Sunday. Sparks at Storm, Sun at Dallas, Valkyries at Fire. But your game to watch, it's the league leading 31-8 Minnesota Lynx at Atlanta Dream are fighting to move from fifth to fourth in those standings and get some home court advantage. That's what you should look ahead to on Sunday, but let's look back. Your top sounds from Saturday.
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21: Gabrielle, we start with the final game of the NFL preseason, and it featured a 97-yard touchdown of the Bears' win over the Titans, as heard on ESPN 1000.
22: Jahdae Walker beyond the numbers, to the left, single receiver to the right, snap in his end zone, arching down the right side, wide open at the 32, to the 40, Zavion Thomas already at the 30 of the Titans, to the end zone, touchdown, that's 4.28 speed, baby.
1: Number four.
21: To baseball, where the Diamondbacks used a grand slam to pick up a victory over the Giants in the first game of a doubleheader, staying in the thick of the National League wildcard race. A call from Arizona Sports 98.7 FM.
20: Swung on and hit high and deep to right. Way back. There she goes. Grand slam, Nootbaar. Off the bench and into the bay. And the Diamondbacks explode for a 4-0 lead.
21: In Washington, Dylan Cruz provided the walk-off and win for the Nationals over the Marlins, as heard on the Nationals radio network.
20: The 0-1 pitch. Swing a looper, shallow right center. It's a base hit, and the Nationals win it. Nunez scores. 5-4, they win it. Dylan Cruz is the walk-off hero. They're going to mob him around first base on August the 29th in game number 138. The Nationals have their first walk-off win 2026.
1: Number two.
21: Another walk-off took place in Detroit, where the slumping Tigers got a much-needed win over the Dodgers thanks to Kevin McGonigal. The call from 97.1 The Ticket.
20: 1-2. McGonigal swings, sends it in the air. This should get it done. Long run and set it for Hernandez, and it is off the base of the wall, and the Tigers win it.
1: Number one.
21: Finally to Chicago, where Pete Crow Armstrong continues to make his MVP case as he belted three home runs in a win over the Reds. The call on the Cubs radio network.
20: And the pitch. A swing and a drive. Left center field. It's a hat trick. His third home run of the day. And the Cubs have broken it wide open and lead 13-5. Pete Crow Armstrong building a strong case to be the National League Most Valuable Player.
0: Those are your top sounds from Saturday, and top sounds at least for this morning on SportsCenter. All night at the top of the hour, college football kickoff in Ireland. The NFL preseason is in post as cut down day looms in the Sox-Yankee series that is delivering on the rivalry.
19: I ended my career at 300 pounds, somewhat of an athlete. 2 years later, I was 320. I looked like a vanilla milkshake.
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29: 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Stretching to the left. Cuts up at the five. 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
30: 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And two runs come in to score.
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31: A swing and a drive. 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It's a head trip. His third home.
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32: Dobbs is going to work out of the gun. There's the snap. He's got it. Throws right side. Caught. Touchdown, Detroit Lions. T-Martin.
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5: 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We reserve the right to substitute prizes. 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We reserve the right to amend or modify these rules without prior notice. 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
13: SportsCenter All Night is brought to you by Progressive Insurance, and it is a Sunday morning. That means it's NFL cut-down day. The deadline to hit that 53-man roster tonight at 6 o'clock Eastern. Last chances to play for those roster spots. Two final preseason games on the field on Saturday. The Detroit Lions battle for QB2 would hit Luke Soil Stadium in Indianapolis.
14: Dobbs is going to work out of the gun. There's the snap. He's got it. Throws right side. Caught. Touchdown. Detroit Lions. Tay Martin. Nice delivery that time by Dobbs. Terrific route run by Martin. And a really nice drive by Detroit as they take the lead back with the extra point coming up.
13: So Josh Dobbs making his case to be Jared Goff's backup. He had two touchdown passes. Let's three scoring drives, 15 and 19 for 128 yards passing, no turnovers, no sacks. Now, that one you just heard, that was all him engineering a key two-minute drive before halftime, hitting Lucky Jackson for 35 yards, and he followed it up with that score, which was 8 seconds before the half. As for the Colts, Anthony Richardson, he started, he looked sharp in some limited action, completing 7 of 10 passes for 80 yards and led to scoring drives. Looking ahead to week one, the Lions will host the Saints and the Colts will host the Ravens. The Bears beat the Titans 24-15 in the other preseason matchup of the day. Chicago backup quarterback Tyson Bajan only needed one snap to show why he went from undrafted out of D2 to a 2-year extension a year ago.
14: Jahdae Walker beyond the numbers, to the left, single receiver to the right, snap in his end zone, arching down the right side, wide open at the 32, to the 40, Xavier Thomas already at the 30 of the Titans, to the end zone, touchdown, that's 4.28 speed, baby.
13: So you've got Caleb Williams watching from the sidelines and Bajan completing his first 7 passes for 155 yards, helping Chicago convert its first 4 fourth downs. Now, the other half of that highlight making an impression too. Xavier Thomas, he's Bears' third round pick out of LSU, caught all 5 passes thrown to him for a game high 140 yards. When it comes to the Titans, it was Will Levis. He was 14-22 for 143 yards. In for starter Cam Ward saw limited action in the first 2 preseason games, and here's how he is assessing things.
0: How would Cam Ward assess the way Cam Ward has played so far this preseason?
15: How would you assess it?
0: Not well.
15: You don't think so?
0: I don't think so.
15: I'm glad you don't think so. That's good.
0: Cam, this is how would you assess it?
15: You know, I assess it as, you know, do we win the game or do we lose the game? I assess it as what I can get better at. I don't assess it as someone who can get up there and, you know, operate when everything is on. It's a different process level. So it's more of, you know, slowing down the game to everybody. And I believe we made a huge jump from week 1 to week 2 because we're getting more condensed in the playbook. We're not really opening everything up. And, you know, when we come to week 1, I think it will all be a different story.
13: Titans will host the Jets in week 1 and Chicago visits Carolina. Well, tune in for baseball action tonight as the Chicago Cubs host the Cincinnati Reds. Coverage begins at 6:30 Eastern on ESPN Radio and the ESPN app. Well, we talked a lot about MVPCA there, but if you're watching that MVP conversation and want Shohei Ohtani to be in that mix, here's Dodgers manager Dave Roberts on his plans for Sunday.
16: I think that just in total, Shohei hasn't come out of it well. The arm, the knee. And so if any pitcher was feeling like this, we wouldn't run him out there.
13: So Shohei Ohtani will not start on Sunday night. He has not started on the mound since July 3rd. As for Saturday evening, Dodgers tied at 1 against the Detroit Tigers in the 9th. Javier Baez, he led off with a double for the Tigers on base in scoring position for Kevin McGonigal.
17: 1-2. McGonigal swings, sends it in the air. This should get it done. Long run and set it for Hernandez, and it is off the base of the wall, and the Tigers win it. Over the head of Kike Hernandez, Kevin McGonigal walks it off. Javi Baez scores, and it's a 2-1 final. The Tigers take down the Dodgers.
13: Tigers win 2-1. McGonigal, he is the youngest Tigers player with multiple walk-off hits in a single season since Lou Whitaker had 3 back in 1978. When you got to go back that far, you know it's impressive. The Brewers, they did their work to protect their best record in the National League.
18: Base is loaded, 2-1. Line drive left field. That's in there for a base hit. Contreras scores. They will hold Mitchell at third as Langford gets to it quickly. It's an RBI opposite field single. Slashed the opposite way by Luis Lara, and the Brewers have a 4-1 lead in the 7th.
13: So it's the Brewers beat the Rangers 5-3. Brewers win their fifth straight series, their longest streak of the season. They're the first team in Major League Baseball to reach that 85-win mark, and they are on pace for a franchise record 101 games. We're about halfway through the hour. 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
0: 1-2. McGonigal swing, sends it in the air. This should get it done. Long run and set it for Hernandez, and it is off the base of the wall, and the Tigers win it.
1: Number 1.
2: Finally to Chicago, where Pete Pro Armstrong continues to make his MVP case as he belted 3 home runs in a win over the Reds. Call on the Cubs Radio Network.
3: And the pitch. A swing and a drive. Left center field. It's a hat trick. His 3rd home run of the day. And the Cubs have broken it wide open and lead 13-5. Pete Pro Armstrong building a strong case to be the National League Most Valuable Player.
4: Those are your top sounds from Saturday, and top sounds at least for this morning on SportsCenter. 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The NFL preseason is in post as cutdown day looms in the Sox-Yankees series that is delivering on the rivalry.
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16: In the nation, there's over 3,800 deaths annually that involve in CMB crashes. And these are numbers that are unacceptable, you know, for our motoring public. We're out looking to make positive of distracted driving, aggressive behaviors, of any kind of unsafe traffic act that could create a crash. We also are looking for aggressive turning, stopping, tailgating, following too closely, speeding. We'd like to ask that you please slow down, pay attention to the roadway. Don't drive distracted.
17: Hey, everybody, it's going to be just a great fire.
18: In 70-degree weather, it takes only minutes for the inside of your car to heat up like an oven. At 104 degrees, heat stroke begins, followed by loss of consciousness. Every year, almost 40 children die of heat stroke after being forgotten in a vehicle. A simple change in daily routine is often the cause. Look Before You Lock, brought to you by Kids in Cars.
19: An unprecedented number of public safety workers have been struck by driver. Three lost their lives.
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20: Scott's Law applies to any vehicles with rotating or flashing lights, such as an ambulance, police car, fire truck, or any other road crews.
21: 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They are moms, dads, grandpas, sisters, brothers, aunts, and uncles.
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31: 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It's the law.
32: Parent, child, teacher, student, manager, employee, officer, citizen, husband, wife, salesperson, customer, publisher, author. Well, maybe not this author. Joining me in this segment of Community Focus, by the way, the common denominator of the relationships that I just mentioned is conflict. With me in this segment of Community Focus, I have author, Zen teacher, priest, and seasoned mediator, Diane Musho Hamilton. Ms. Hamilton, it is a pleasure to have you on the program.
33: Thanks so much. I'm happy to be here.
32: I could have gone on and on and on with that as far as without, you know, getting too political, nations and things,
33: right.
32: Congress. The one certainty, as I said, in all of these interpersonal relationships is that there will be conflict. To begin our discussion, Ms. Hamilton, it would appear as if from reviewing your book, which is Everything is Workable, conflict is good. It may be good according to your book, but is it necessary? In other words, do we have to? Can't we all just get along?
33: I think a famous person said that one time. Can't we all just get along?
32: I think
33: we can all get along a little better, for sure. But it's natural for us to differ. And in a time in history when we have the privilege of so much individuality, I think it's even maybe more tough because we all have strong opinions and we want to be able to voice our concerns and say how it is that we see things. So the question for me is not about should there be conflicts, but rather can we actually learn how to work with them more skillfully?
32: But are they necessary? Some people, well, you know, you have styles. Tell our listeners that there are particular styles of addressing conflict.
33: Well, for instance, a conflict with your adolescent is a necessary conflict because the adolescent's developmental task is to actually start to see themselves independent from the family and from the parents. So inevitably, adolescence brings with it certain kinds of conflicts, but some people will know how to navigate those conflicts better than others. Three conflict styles. One is avoidance. It means we withdraw, we walk away. And there's a real skillful means in that. There's a real intelligence. At the same time, if you do that all the time, you're going to allow situations that need to be addressed to fester. And you may kind of, you know, not quite learn how to stand up for yourself. And maybe people at work sort of won't include you in conversations they should because they know you're really not going to weigh in. So the issue for me is with these three different styles, if you use them too often or if they're your go-to, then you'll probably have your wheel in a ditch. The second style is accommodation, and that's just simply the, you know, the prospect of doing what you're told or making it easy for the other person or, you know, adapting to what it is your spouse wants or needs. Again, beautiful quality. Everybody loves someone who's accommodating. But if you do it all the time without ever standing up for yourself or taking a differing position, you could end up feeling like the proverbial doormat. The third style is aggression or fighting. And that really applies to people who, whenever they feel a push or that somehow they're being impinged on, their response is to compete or to aggress or to bully. And you know, there's a lot of value in having a willingness to stand up for yourself. It's a whole different matter if you have people around you walking on their tiptoes, not coming to you with issues because they're afraid they're going to have to deal with your temper. So each of the styles has a brilliance to it, but when it's overused, it's problematic.
32: You would define, I avoided actually looking up the definition of conflict for the sake of discussion. You would define conflict as?
33: I would define conflict as any difference that heightens to the point that there's like an emotional or an energetic charge.
32: I wrote down opposing views or ideologies without actually looking up the literal term in the dictionary.
33: Yeah, that could be fair, but we could have differing ideologies and not really be in conflict with each other. It's only when we start to really feel a quality of threat or aggression that I would call it a conflict.
32: Or, well, you know, the one of, I shouldn't say elephants in the room, but for lack of a better term, it would seem that what's missing here, the X factor, is the skill or power of persuasion. Which is another skill.
33: The power of influence is important, indeed. But influence implies bringing someone over to your side. And what I'm really trying to say is that when we look underneath our positions to what our genuine wants and needs are, more often than not, we have a lot of overlapping values and overlapping commonalities. And we're just in a deep habit of not looking for those because, you know, frankly, we don't want to. So influence is good, but influence implies that you're bringing someone across the line into your camp, so to speak, where what I'm presenting is this sense of developing commonality between the camps.
32: In one of your chapters of your latest book, Everything is Workable, you begin that chapter by referring to your parents.
33: Yes, I do.
32: Share with our listeners.
33: Which my mother did not appreciate.
32: Oh, really? share with our listeners the relationship that, or should I say, the engagement style, if you will, between your father and your mother.
33: Well, my father's style was avoidant, right? So he didn't really feel that anything needed to be talked about. And my mother's style, she was a very relational person, but she would get frustrated, then she would get angry when she couldn't get him to engage about issues related to the family. So the more he avoided, the more angry she got. And so it kind of became a bit of a vicious cycle with them. And then he would avoid her because it was unpleasant. And then she'd get mad because he was doing that.
32: But in the background of your mom, it seems as if she grew up that way.
33: Yeah, my mother came from a household with 11 children, and they were a very feisty crowd. And they were very verbal, and they liked to kind of spar with one another and argue late into the night. And every so often, those arguments became, they never became estrangements, but they would become, you know, full-on fights. But what I appreciated about my mother's side is that you always knew where you stood with people. There was a lot of love, a lot of care, a lot of truth that got spoken, but it was always in this kind of highly engaged way. And sometimes I would have preferred just a little more harmony, even if it meant we lied to each other more.
32: With regards to your father, and that's what I have written down in front of me as far as his engagement style as avoidance. You know, I've told people their strength in silence, and it takes two to fight. In his defense, so to speak, it would seem as if he didn't want to give the energy, being your mother, power.
33: Mm-hmm. Yeah, I think that's right. But my mother was a very perceptive and insightful person, and some of the things that she wanted him to address would have been really helpful to the family if he would have been willing to talk about them. So I think they both needed, again, to kind of come to the middle, and he needed to understand her passion, and she needed to understand his love of harmony.
32: Because I feel the same way. It seems like it's such a waste of energy to argue, mm-hmm. to be in constant conflict. It's such a waste of time, such a waste of energy. And I've learned over the years that, you know, as we advance, I don't like to use the word, our term older. As we advance, it takes a toll on your health. And once I came to that realization, I refuse to argue, but I've told people I can and I will. How would you describe what I've just told you as far as my personality?
33: I think you're right. I mean, you're basically saying I've discovered that I want to lower the stress level in my life, and I don't want a lot of chronic arguments. And I think that's right. I think the question is, can we listen to each other, and can we hear differing points of view without freaking out? You know, so we might have different points of view, and can I actually hear yours listening to you doesn't mean that I agree. It doesn't mean that I'm going to want to do what you want to do. But at least to hear what it is that's important to you, it creates a deeper level of intimacy and relationship to actually be willing to hear each other, particularly when we differ.
32: And, of course, conflict styles vary with different cultures. Now, when I say cultures, due to the
33: Absolutely.
32: recent news, I mean nationalities.
33: Okay, sure.
32: You know what I'm getting at with that,
33: even our race and ethnicity sometimes will affect the way we deal with conflict. Some cultures are much happier. People interrupt each other. They talk over one another, and that's fair play, and that's enjoyable. Other cultures are very much more ordered about it, and they have to do turn-taking, and they feel offended if they're interrupted. And it's helpful to notice what the different cultural styles are. Some nationalities are very explicit with their feeling states. Some styles are not explicit at all with feeling states. In fact, it's considered to be rude to even express how you feel about something. So there are large differences when our communities and even our families, the families we grew up in, had really different styles of dealing with problems and issues. And we need to understand there are cultural differences. I appreciate that.
32: And if you were to point that out to someone, they would use the term passionate. They're passionate, which I disagree with that terminology. I don't know how you feel about that. When someone...
33: I'm happy for people to be passionate as long as there's room for my passion. If their passion means they're exclusive and there's no room for someone else's, then I'm not into it.
32: It seems as if when they say passion, it's synonymous with aggression to me.
33: Yeah, exactly.
32: Because passion equates to restraint to me.
33: I appreciate what you're saying about restraint and about really erring on the side of harmony. And for people who tend to be bullies, I would agree with you that they're calling it passion when in fact it's aggression. And the reason it's aggression is it's crossing over into your territory and imposing on you. Passion doesn't impose on you. Aggression does.
32: Exactly. If you're just joining the conversation, I am with Diane Musho Hamilton. She's an author, Zen teacher, priest, and seasoned mediator. She was also the first director of the Office of Alternative Dispute Resolution of the Utah Judiciary, and we are discussing conflict. I see my time is short, Ms. Hamilton, so I will conclude the conversation with the addressing of resolutions. It seems from your book, Everything is Workable, the first step in resolving conflict is to know and or understand ourselves.
33: Absolutely. And I think that's one of the things that people forget is they feel pressure to understand the other side. But my advice is always take your own perspective first. Really understand what it is you want and need. And once you do that, you're in a much better position to listen to someone else. So trying to listen to someone else before you've listened to yourself is really a problem.
32: There was so much more information I wanted to cover. And if anyone listening wanted to get more information from you directly, now would be the time for you to give that.
33: Okay. I have a website, www.Diane, D-I-A-N-E, Musho, M-U-S-H-O, Hamilton, H-A-M-I-L-T-O-N, DianeMushoHamilton.com is my website.
32: I appreciate your time, Ms. Hamilton. I have to have you back.
33: I hope you will.
32: A little bit later on down the line so we can have a more extensive discussion on this, because you would consider with, it seemed like every moment our society becoming more and more uncivil. It would seem with discussing, I wanted to talk about the Zen there's no way to define Zen that I've understood. And I would have liked to have had a discussion with you at length concerning that as the approach to addressing conflict. And I'll have to have you back at another time, but I appreciate the time you've afforded.
33: I'd be happy to come back.
32: Thank you, Ms. Hamilton. Take care.
33: All right.
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32: With me in this segment of Community Focus, I have Employment and Hiring Authority Darnell Clark. Mr. Clark, I truly appreciate you taking the time to join me in this segment.
4: Thank you.
32: You are regarded as a hiring practitioner. To begin our discussion, what is it that you do differently as opposed to what a recruiter or a headhunter or even an HR professional does, or for that matter, even an agent?
4: Absolutely. Over my 20-year career, I'm on both sides of the fence. So I've submitted over my 20-year career over 5,000 resumes. I've taken personally over 300 interviews. Also, since I'm a hiring manager, I have given over 200 interviews, and I have hired well over 150 people personally myself. I am a practitioner. I'm not a recruiter. I'm not a headhunter. I'm not an HR. I am a hiring manager working for a global Fortune 100 company. So I know what hiring managers are looking for because I'm one of them. I know what a good resume looks like. I know what a bad resume looks like. I know what a good interview is, and I know what a bad interview is. If you have a tooth problem, you go to a dentist. If you have a legal problem, you go to a lawyer. If you want to know how to find employment, you must go to somebody who is an expert at getting employed over and over again, and that's what I bring to the marketplace.
32: You state that it isn't the most qualified, in so many words. It isn't the most qualified for the job that gets one. It's the most qualified at getting the job.
4: That's right. The person who gets the job these days are not the most qualified for the job. It's the person who is most qualified at getting a job.
32: Break that down for us.
4: Yeah. You must be an expert at getting a job. Because the fact is that you will get fired, laid off, downsized, riffed sometime in your career. We need to get used to finding employment. The average baby boom generation that's 18 to 50 to 55 right now, we've had over 11 jobs during our career. But that number will double for the Generation X and Generation Y. They're going to have somewhere around 20 to 25 jobs in their career, and most of the time, and sometimes it has nothing to do with your performance. You just so happen to be on the wrong team, in the wrong division, in the wrong company, and your revenue of that organization has dropped, their profit margin has dropped, and you'll find yourself on the unemployment line for no reason of your own.
32: The mentality decades ago, I would say 30 and 40 years ago, was you graduated from college or even then high school, and you got what was then known, quote unquote, as a good job, which meant benefits, and you can stay employed with that same employer for 30 plus years, retire, pension, and all of that. Of course, that has gone by the wayside. You have just stated when I say we, in particular, baby boomers need to get accustomed to looking for another job.
4: That's right. And it's a methodology over the process of getting employed. And over my 20 years, because, when I graduated from college, so my background, I'm an ex-professional baseball player. I'm from Michigan. I got a college baseball scholarship from the University of Nebraska. Go Big Red, baby. and then I got drafted by the Philadelphia Phillies. My first spring training, I'm in the batter's box. I take an inside pitch. I take it and I try to, rotate my wrist, my hips, and jack the ball out of the park. And my back foot, with my brand new Nike cleats, got caught in the dirt, and it crushed and and crushed my every cartilage and ligament in my knee. My career was over.
32: The first at bat?
4: Not my first at bat.
32: Okay.
4: My first spring training.
32: No, not even a game.
4: No, not any game. So for me, if you ever go and look in the histories of Philadelphia Phillies, you won't see Darnell Clark because I was never officially a Philadelphia Phillies because I never made it out of spring training. 18 months later, after rehab, I still wasn't 100%. I came back 2 spring trainings later. They cut me right then. Gave me some money. See you later. First time I ever heard. This is not personal. It's business. My dream is shot. How do you recover that from a dream that you always wanted to do? And so I had to reinvent myself from scratch. I went back to school, got a degree in computer science. Two or three years later, I got my advanced degree for an MBA. I engaged the technology market. I got hired by IBM. They sent me around the world, and the rest is history. But because I didn't have my passion, I didn't know what I truly wanted to do, I went from job to job to job, high-paying jobs, minimum salary, $100,000, went from job to job to job, chasing that dollar, didn't understand what I was called to do, didn't have a passion. And then next year, I know I'm midway in my career, had 20-some-odd jobs, didn't understand, and then it dawned on me. I'm doing it wrong. And then I started talking to people, and then about 2 or 3 years ago, I started understanding what it takes to be employed, what it takes to get a job, what it takes to be a hiring manager and recruit and obtain talented people, and then I wrote the book because I got tired of seeing all my young professionals coming in, wanting a job from me, and didn't know how to take an interview, looking atrocious, talking horrible, and I couldn't hire any of them. So I wrote the book specifically for those people who are looking for employment. It gives you a step-by-step process methodology of where the jobs are, how to find them, when you take an interview, how that interview is supposed to do. It connects your value-add proposition to what the hiring manager is looking for so you can get hired.
32: If you're just joining us, I am with veteran Fortune 100 hiring manager and employment authority, Darnell Clark. He is an author of a book that he has mentioned. The title is Employmentology. That's pretty unique. A practical, systematic methodology of finding employment. Now, Mr. Clark, let's go through what once was. Getting the job BC, the BC, of for the sake of this discussion, is before computers.
4: Okay.
32: You have the cover slash interest letter, which I suspect it still applies in some respects, and we'll get to that. This is what once was, the cover letter or the interest letter, the newspaper announcement, cold calls, walk-ins, fill-out applications, literally pounding the pavement, colored stationery resumes, textured paper, logos, cards. That's the way it once was. The majority of those I actually did when I first arrived in Atlanta, February 27, 1987, to be exact. With the exception of 1 or 2, I did all of those. Now, getting the job AD after the digital age. Let's go through what it takes now in this day and age to get the job.
4: Absolutely. All right. So that was the old way. And then the new way, which is the old way now, the new way was you had all these job posting internet sites, Monster, Career Builders, Indeed, Simply Hire. And what you did then was find those job posting sites, put your profile on those posting sites, and wait for employers to see your profile and send you feedback, send you either opportunities for an interview or a phone call. And so you just wait, right? 5 or 6, 7 years ago, that even changed. Now you cannot afford to submit or spend any time on those job posting boards because companies can't afford to put open positions on Career Builders or Monsters, for instance. I work for a Fortune 100 company. I have, say, 10 openings that I'm looking for. It will cost me anywhere from $3,000 to $5,000 per posting per 6 months in my 10 openings. I cannot afford it. That's $50,000 giving it to these posting sites every 6 months. And so what I do now, I take my open positions, I put it on my actual company's career website, and the only way you would see my postings, you would have to go to my website, my company's website, go to the career site, put the criteria in there, and look for my position. When you see that position, you attach your resume, you hit send, which includes your profile, and that information comes right directly to the hiring manager. Companies have shrunk their HR organizations, and so HR plays a different role these days. And so when most of the time these companies, when you see opportunities on their actual website, it goes to the hiring manager.
32: Some organizations have actually done away with an HR department. So when you sit in front of someone at the actual interview, which we'll get to a little bit later on the discussion, it may be your potential immediate superior.
4: You are absolutely correct. So for me, if you see an opportunity on our company's website and it's for me, you submit your resume. It comes right to my email. I open up your information. When I contact you, it is not HR. It's not some assistant administrator. It's Darnell Clark who's contacting you. So the very first time we talk, it's the hiring manager.
32: Let me ask you this. I had an experience. I'm like the liaison here at the radio station for a broadcast school, and we have students that come and go from time to time. And one of the students wanted me to give him the general manager's email address, and I emailed him later on that evening, and I'm old school. You let me know whether I was right or wrong in giving this student the advice. I told him that it would be best if he contacted him as far as sending him an interest letter and letting him know what he was interested in and asking for opportunities with one of our radio stations here. Was I right or wrong in kind of discouraging him from getting the general manager's email address directly? Because as far as I'm concerned, unless he knows the general manager or he was directed by him to contact him via email, I didn't think he should have it.
4: You hit it right on the nose. And so I am busy, and I don't want garbage junk mail. You contact me without having somebody give a reference check with me, or somebody's going to call me in advance and say, hey, look, I gave your information. XYZ person is going to call you. Yes, I will give information out, and I will contact and talk to that person. But if you are doing it blind, that email is going right to the delete bucket.
32: I was thinking in the position of the general manager, how did this person get my email address? And then
4: that's correct.
32: Get to the bottom of it.
4: And then I'm in a slump. And so when that happens, so that's why networking is interesting, but you have to be careful with networking, because if you are networking with a person and you are two segments from the actual person, and you know somebody to know somebody that you are connecting to, that's really not a connection. That's not a network connection. I know a lot of people big on networking, but it's not the same. Because if the person I know, directly know, doesn't know you directly, it's not a connection for me.
32: Does that still apply? It's not so much what you know, it's who you know?
4: Yes, it is. It's all about who you know. And if you're going to do that, then you have to be really conscious and not really ask for the job. At that point, you are just trying to really get information. Now, if you so happen to understand in advance, somehow you did research and you knew I was looking for this type of a skill set, you knew that this job was out there getting ready to get posted, already posted, and you did some research, and then you come back to me about that position, oh, yeah, I'm going to talk to you now, because I see you went far beyond the normal thing to get that information, to find me, because I'm not easy to be found, but you found me, you connect to an open position that I have, and now you want to have that discussion about that, because your value add proposition links you with that job. And yes, at that point, I will be talking to you.
32: Mr. Clark, let me ask you this. What are the three things that hiring managers such as yourself are slash are not looking for in potential candidates?
4: All right. The major thing I am not looking for is a kid to go to college, get a degree, the wrong degree, in the wrong school, with no experience, high GPA, and expect me to hire them.
32: Repeat that if you would, please, sir.
4: I'm not looking for a student to get the wrong degree, and I'll break all this down, get the wrong degree in the wrong college with no work experience, high grade point average, and expect me to hire them. I am not going to hire them. I hire because you have value, and let me tell you what value is, experience, work experience. So let me tell you what I see the kids doing now. Kids are now going and getting a degree, and they get these off-brand degrees, what I call the ology degrees.
32: In anything.
4: Yeah. The psychology, the sociology degree. Any degree that really doesn't require a lot of effort. And then you do that for 4 years, so you blitz through the school, the university. You didn't take any co-oping, no internship. Yes, you got a high GPA average, and you didn't do any summer work or anything like that. And now you are trying to get into the workforce, but it hasn't prepared you for anything. You do that, you're going to find yourself working at Walmart or Target or Foot Locker, because that's all the experience you will bring to the marketplace. So what you have to do, you have to get the right degree. The right degree is, and I know the kids don't like hearing this, you got to have a science degree, a finance degree, a computer science degree, an engineering degree, a business degree, but is more tweaked on information business management, is tweaked on finance, is tweaked on marketing. You cannot just go get a regular business administration degree because it does not prepare you for a job. And so you have to go get the right degree. You have to go to the right colleges. Now, most people think the right colleges is Stanford, Yale, MIT, Harvard, Yale. No, that's not the right school. What I'm seeing now is these kids going to school, going to 4 or 5 years, getting your degree, and coming out with $50,000 to $75,000 to $100,000 student loan debt. You are behind the eight ball coming right out of the gate, and besides federal government, state government, tax issues, your student loan debt, you cannot get off of that until you pay it off or you die. And so now these kids have all this debt. So don't go to these big-time schools. You want to leave home and go to a school that's out of the state and take it out of state tuition. Nope. You go to an in-local university. You get the right degree. You graduate with little to no debt. You spend another year or 2 years in school, get you 18 months or 2 years of co-oping, an internship degree, internship experience, and then come into the workforce with a degree, the right degree, with little to no student loan, with 2 years experience. Oh, yeah, you are rocking and rolling.
32: So the paradigm has shifted on going to school, getting an education, a college degree, not mattering what the degree is.
4: Yeah.
32: And, the mindset 30 years ago was, if you have a college degree, that meant that you were more trainable in any type of field as opposed to someone who was, quote unquote, uneducated, so to speak. So that's gone.
4: Right, because the corporate America has gotten rid of their training budget. I can't afford to bring a kid in with no experience and train him or her from day one. Nope, I can't do that. The training you get, it's called on-the-job training. We call it you sucking on the fire hose.
32: Sink or swim. If you get it, you get it. If you don't, you don't.
4: That's right. And we turn it on, and we turn that fire hose on, and we see if you can keep sucking on it until you get to the point where you learn so much. You turn that fire hose into a garden hose, and then you turn turn that guard hose into a drinking fountain where you can turn it on and off at will. But before that, we sent you to 2, 3, 4 weeks of training. We nurse fed you, we spoon fed you, and then 6, 8, 9 months, maybe a year later, we expect value from you. Oh, no, not now. We want you to hit the ground running.
32: If you're just joining the discussion, I am with the veteran Fortune 100 hiring manager and employment authority, Darnell Clark. He is the author of his latest book, Employmentology, a practical system.

0: three things that the hiring managers are or are not looking for. Are employers empathetic to potential candidates with lapses in their employment because of the economy? Or are they expecting or even favoring those that have managed to maintain consistent employment like they have their car insurance?
1: Yeah, that's a two-part to that. Some people have issues with gaps in their employment because they have been one of the fortunate few that haven't had to work or look for employment in their life. They have been one of the few people that's been in employment situation and they never got laid off. They never got downsized. And so they expect those people that did get downsized and found themselves on the employment line to be employed within 3, 4, 6 months. And so they hold those people to a different situation. For me, because I understand what's going on, I have no problem of seeing gaps in your resume because you got laid off, downsized, because I know it's going to happen. I just want to see you continually be looking. It might have taken 6 months, 8 months, or a year, but I want to know that you didn't just sit down, give up, cave in, quit, and just didn't try to look for employment anymore.
0: Well, how would an employment and hiring authority such as yourself know that? Would they have to go for part-time jobs?
1: I would want to see, yes, that's right. I would want to see some gaps in where you had to go work at McDonald's, go work at Target or Walmart. Just try to start your own business to generate revenue for you and your family. I want to see that. And if I could see that, or you went back to school so you could get some more credentials and certifications and everything. So I want to see that. So if you got 6 months, 8 months, a year, year and a half gap, I want to have that discussion with you because I'm going to ask the question. And if you could give me that answer, I don't have a problem. No, sir, I don't have a problem with that. But other companies and other hiring managers and recruiters and headhunters, they have issues because of that because they have never experienced that before. But trust me, let them keep on living. They will.
0: Let's move on to the resume.
1: Okay.
0: The key elements. What is it that you look for in a resume in this day and age?
1: All right. So I'm a little bit different than most people with resumes. All right. So first of all, the format of your resume is not that important of finding employment. I'm not going to spend a lot of discussion time on this because contrary to popular belief, your resume is really not that important. And also, while we're talking about resume, never spend not one penny having somebody else write your resume. You possess the skills to write your own resume. The only rule to resumes, there are no rules in resumes. Your resume should be free of errors, no typos, no spelling mistakes. But beyond that, use any format that conveys your information well. The only caveat to that is that only submit your resumes to positions that you actually qualify for. Only. That's it. And so that's all with the resume. Make it crisp, clean, put results information in there, and keep it simple.
0: All right. The only other thing I want, you said you don't want to spend too much time on resumes. The only other thing I would like to know to pass on to our listeners, references. Are references still available, still relevant? And if so, who qualifies or is considered credible as a reference on a resume?
1: So my issue is with references is that most people give references to their friends, their family, coworkers, or people they actually have really good relationships with. So references for me doesn't play a big part.
0: So there's a bias factor there.
1: It is a bias factor, and I don't spend a lot of time with reference checks.
0: So wouldn't you want the individual to align themselves with people that would make the case for themselves as opposed to against them?
1: I am more interested

0: candidate. I'm going to get everything I need to understand about the candidate in the interview process. The resume gives me an inkling of the person. When I first see the person, his/her appearance gives me an indicator of who he is, what he looks like, how he talks, how he presents himself, how he smells. All that gives me an inkling of who that person is. And as I take that person through one or multiple phases of interviews, I'm going to find out everything I need to find out outside of checking references. Because, for instance, if you ask my references, I'm going to give you some references, but they're going to be all the people I work with, they work for me, or my current director, my current executives, and I always have very good relationships with them. I'm not going to ever give you anybody that I'm having some issues with.
1: Well, for some individuals, you wouldn't know that until they're called upon. And you would hear something to the effect of, and I'm just going to lay this scenario out because this, you know, could be a certain percentage of people that are listening or know of someone. Well, candidate so-and-so, or candidate X, you know, they're a great employee. They got along with others. And then you hear the word, but, or well, and see that there's that doubt. There's that casting of doubt, that shadow of a doubt. And then that would cause someone like you to go, well, this person isn't as strong as I thought listening to this individual.
0: But wouldn't the candidate, now I'm just putting myself in, and I might be a little bit different, but wouldn't the candidate make sure that every reference he/she gives says exactly what needs to be said?
1: I'm going to stick myself into it for about 15, 30 seconds. See, for me personally, I've been around long enough and I've been employed with employers long enough where my record, in this case, the resume, should stand on its own. Shouldn't have to rely on anyone to speak on my behalf.
0: For sure. Absolutely. And that's how my background, my qualifications, and my experience, and my resume. My resume is really a tight resume because I've worked with some of the largest companies, some of the coolest companies, and I've done some of the nicest, coolest things in my career, and it all stands on itself. And when I go for opportunity, it's exactly what I do.
1: And I've seen it. For listeners, if you want to go to his website, DarrellClark.com. He has his resume on his website, and I've seen it, and it is extremely strong.
0: Yeah. And so that's what I do, but I could be a little bit different. I could be a little biased. And so it just that when I bring on people, when I interview people, I just don't pay too much attention to the reference because it could be biased and they could give me the people that's going to tell all the rosy, nice things and not the real truth.
1: And like you said, you'll find out everything you need to know when that individual is sitting across from you.
0: For sure.
1: Now, I've heard it stated years ago that 90% of getting the job is the interview. I take it that still applies.
0: Interview will get you the job. Your resume should be carved up, cut up, produced, created for just one purpose, to get you a callback, an email, or invitation for an interview. The interview itself, that's why you have to be a strong interviewer. That gets you the job. And the interview is just not some willy-nilly you put together. No, an interview is a practical methodology approach to showing people what you do, which is called your value-add proposition. Link your value-add proposition to the job. Everything you talk about, everything you do, it shows three things. What can you do for me? How can you do it? And why should I hire you? That's the interview process, and that's what your value-add proposition is.
1: Veteran Fortune 100 Hiring Manager and Employment Authority, Darnell Clark, is with me in this segment of Community Focus. He is the author of Employmentology, practical, systematic methodology of finding employment, and we are discussing the most important aspect of being hired, and that is the interview, believe it or not. Mr. Clark, give us some of the techniques that will get a person hired.
0: All right. 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Employers want to know hear about your real-life attributes and your real-life skills. And what it is an elevator pitch. It's a 30-second to 45 seconds to almost sometimes 60 seconds of an elevator pitch that describes what you could do, what the need is that you see in the opportunity that you can fill, what the benefit that you bring to the organization, and the primary differentiator, single most important part that separates you from everybody else. That's what your VAP statement is.
1: And here's another tidbit for those that have been listening for the past 30-some-odd minutes. Not only is the resume important, and not only is the interview important, you have to have communication skills. That's what gets you through.
0: Yes, sir. And one of the problems that my younger generation, Y, is having. I know they think they could do multiple different things, but playing games, doing texting, doing all this electronic communication is hampering them in the workplace. We find out that the young generation have a problem with communicating. They have a problem with communicating their ideals. If somebody wants to have a conflict, they don't know how to handle that conflict communication wise. And so we have to now retrain our young generation wise to be able to communicate more. And that's because as they're growing up and as they're going through this whole lifestyle that they're doing, they don't talk to people. And it's hurting them in the marketplace.
1: With social media, they become antisocial.
0: That's right. They are very antisocial, and they really like just going into their office, looking into the computer and just communicating through either email, voicemail, LinkedIn, texting, Facebook, and they never want to just get out of their office, come out of their cube, and have a discussion. They think that's old school.
1: All right. As I wrap up this segment, I'm so glad that you stayed with me as long as you have. I was hoping that we would get at least 30 minutes in, and I could probably keep you the entire hour, to tell you the truth. Let's go back to internships, gaining experience. Take us through what an individual has to do in order to, then you mentioned networking.
0: Yep.
1: Take us through what an individual would need to do in order to get on a piece of paper, on their resume, experience via internship.
0: All right. So at the end of your sophomore year, beginning of your junior year, you should be contacting companies. And the companies you should be contacting pretty much by your junior year, should solidify what your major is, what you want to be when you grow up, so to speak. You find out through either your school or other avenues what companies that's in your field of study that you want to work for, and you go to their websites. Almost every large website either have a university side of it or a unexperienced side of it or a college student side. You go there, and then you see a list of either internships or co-oping opportunity, and you will have to start submitting your information right there. Unless you know a lot of people, which most people don't, then that's the only way to do it. Or you could go to your university, and your university might have some opportunities for internship and co-oping that they are having relationship with other companies. But you have to start that process. That process has to be start in your end of the sophomore year or your beginning of your junior year, because it will take some time. But companies are always looking for interns and co-op opportunities for students, always.
1: Now, what does that tell an employment and hiring authority such as yourself that someone is willing to put in the work?
0: Oh, man, it sets you apart from everybody else. At that time, your grade point average doesn't mean nothing. You come to me with 18 months, 2 years of experience in your chosen profession of your study. I wouldn't care if you had a 2.2, 2.5 grade point average versus a 4.0 grade point average that doesn't have that. What you just told me is that you are working while you're going to school, and that is a tough situation. And so for me, when I quit playing sports and I had to go back and get my undergrad degree, I knew that my grade point average wasn't going to be in the four. It wasn't going to be 4.0 or even 3.5. So it was strategic for me. I needed to be able to bring something to the marketplace outside my grade point average. So I went and got 2 years of practical experience as a programmer for Ford Motor Company when I came out of the university. So when I came out of university, I had a computer science degree. And I had 2 years of practical experience as a programmer. My opportunity exploded because the people I was going against, they couldn't compete because I had 2 years of experience and they had none. And so if you want to play this game and play this game correct by getting employed, you have to have at least minimum 6 months of co-op summer internship before you get out into the marketplace.
1: So as we wrap this segment up, let me get back to the interview. Mm-hmm. From what I'm hearing, there are some things that have not changed over the decades as far as the firm handshake, the direct eye contact. We haven't talked about appearance and a dress code. Of course, it depends on the field and the organization and the culture, whether or not it dictates that you wear a suit and a tie, you know, and of course a business suit for the ladies, or if it's a casual, you know, that's kind of hard to gauge. I guess it depends on the industry and the employer.
0: Yeah, let me say this. You always dress business. I don't care if it's Google, Apple, who really a casual environment. No, you dress business. How you look
1: don't
0: is
1: assume.
0: Important. That's right. So, you know, when I was playing baseball, my coach used to say, you can only play as good as you look. And so, and you heard what you say and what you look speak so loud, I can't hear what you say. So when you come in and you look casual, well, they're going to take that casual appearance and casual look to how you are as an individual. So I tell everybody, navy blue. And the reason why I say navy blue, back in the day when
1: I have that written down, by the way, I have that written down on the BC side before computers. I wasn't sure if a blue suit still applied, but go ahead.
0: Oh, but that looks blue. So back in the day when IBM first became IBM, they wanted to choose a color. They chose blue, and they got all the high educated, smart people. And they chose blue because they found out navy blue does something special to your eye palette. It soothes the eye palette, and it makes everybody more comfortable and confident. If you ever look at a guy that has a navy blue suit on with a white shirt and a nice tie, he will stand out beyond all measure. Same with the women. So women and men, black blue suit, white shirt with women, and the men, white shirt and a bluish reddish tie, whatever, but keep it sharp. Nice shoes. Make sure they are absolutely sparkling clean, and you need to be well groomed. And I know the young generation like this natural free look, you know.
1: Well, you know, at this stage of the game, they need to decide for themselves if they want the high paying jobs. This is the uniform. This is the look. This is the culture that it's going to take for you to get in. So
0: that's absolutely right. And so that's 50% of interviewing is your parents. I look at people, and you know, I'm just a normal guy like everybody else. The first 15 seconds of me seeing you, I have already got some type of a perception, good or bad, about you. As soon as you open your mouth, the other 15% comes out. So in the first 30 seconds, I got almost 80% of perception on you already.
1: So I don't know if anyone's listening that's paying any attention. The emphasis on this discussion towards the latter portion of the segment has been on communication and appearance. And if you've noticed, we really hadn't spent a lot of time on the education and the resume.
0: No.
1: So the things that we've discussed, these are things that you can work on and improve on your own.
0: For sure. You do that, you stand heads and shoulders of your counterparts, because the young people, they are not coming out of college, and you are not coming against the baby boomers and generations. So your generation, that generation, for the first time in all of history, they are coming against two generations that's already in the marketplace. When I came out of college, I wasn't going against my mom and dad.
1: Exactly. Exactly.
0: Now you got two generations in front of you. You got to be something different.
1: And you have retirees that are returning back to work, albeit part-time.
0: Oh, see, we're not going to talk about the baby boomers. The baby boomers are not going to retire like most people think. Most people think that when we get...
1: They can't afford it.
0: No, we're not. We can't. And we don't want to. That's not what we do. And so the generation Y is going to have to contend with us another 10, 15 years.
1: So the competition is even stiffer.
0: Yes, right. So you have to know what you're doing. It's got to be something different. You got to have a practical methodology of looking and finding employment. That's your number one game.
1: So let me wrap this up. All right. Getting the job. Three things hiring managers are looking for and what they're not looking for.
0: Three things. I'm looking for somebody that's well suited education wise, but mostly experience. You got to look the part, you got to say the part, and you got to be able to give me your value add proposition. If you could do that, you heads and shoulders above the game. What I'm not looking for is somebody that's going through school or going through life and not understanding their passion, what they were called to do, don't have any value that I can bring to the organization, and I can't hire somebody like that.
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6: They'll turn and hand to McGill. Stretching to the left. Tucked up at the 5. Touchdown, Carolina.
5: The Yanks and Sox play 2 in the Bronx.
6: Austin Wells swings. Whoops into left field. It's down the line. A fair ball. And 2 runs come in to score.
5: DCA continues to make his case for NL MVP.
6: A swing and a drive. Left center field. It's a hat trick.
5: Plus, the last week of the preseason comes to an end.
7: Dobbs is going to work out of the gun. There's the snap. He's got it. Throws right side. Caught. Touchdown. Detroit Lions. T-Mark.
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7: SportsCenter All Night is brought to you by Progressive Insurance, and it is a Sunday morning. That means it's NFL cut down day. The deadline to hit that 53-man roster tonight at 6 o'clock Eastern. Last chances to play for those roster spots. Two final preseason games on the field on Saturday. The Detroit Lions battle for QB2 at hit Luke Soil Stadium in Indianapolis.
8: Dobbs is going to work out of the gun. There's the snap. He's got it. Throws right side. Caught. Touchdown. Detroit Lions. Tay Martin. Nice delivery that time by Dobbs. Terrific route run by Martin. And a really nice drive by Detroit as they take the lead back with the extra point coming up.
7: So Josh Dobbs making his case to be Jared Goff's backup. He had two touchdown passes. Let's three scoring drives, 15 and 19 for 128 yards passing, no turnovers, no sacks. Now that one you just heard, that was all him engineering a key 2-minute drive before halftime, hitting Lucky Jackson for 35 yards. Then he followed it up with that score, which was 8 seconds before the half. As for the Colts, Anthony Richardson, he started, he looked sharp in some limited action, completing 7 of 10 passes for 80 yards and led 2 scoring drives. Looking ahead to week one, the Lions will host the Saints and the Colts will host the Ravens. The Bears beat the Titans 24-15 in the other preseason matchup of the day. Chicago backup quarterback Tyson Bajan only needed one snap to show why he went from undrafted out of D2 to a two-year extension a year ago.
8: Jahdae Walker beyond the numbers to the left, single receiver to the right, snap in his end zone, arching down the right side, wide open at the 32 to the 40. Xavier Thomas already at the 30 of the Titans to the end zone, touchdown. That's 4.28 speed, baby.
7: So you've got Caleb Williams watching from the sidelines and Bajan completing his first seven passes for 155 yards, helping Chicago convert its first four fourth downs. Now, the other half of that highlight making an impression too, Xavier Thomas, he's Bears' third round pick out of LSU, caught all five passes thrown to him for a game high 140 yards. When it comes to the Titans, it was Will Levis. He was 14-22 for 143 yards. In for starter Cam Ward. Ward saw limited action in the first two preseason games, and here's how he is assessing things.
9: How would Cam Ward assess the way Cam Ward has played so far this preseason?
10: How would you assess it?
9: Not well.
10: You don't think so?
9: I don't think so.
10: I'm glad you don't think so. That's good.
9: Cam, this is how would you assess it?
10: You know, I assess it as, you know, did we win the game or did we lose the game? I assess it as what I can get better at. I don't assess it as someone who can get up there and, you know, operate when everything's on. It's a different process level. So it's more of, you know, slowing down the game to everybody. And I believe we made a huge jump from week one to week two because we're getting more condensed in the playbook. We're not really opening everything up. And, you know, when we come to week one, I think it will be a different story.
7: Titans will host the Jets in week one and Chicago visits Carolina. Well, tune in for baseball action tonight as the Chicago Cubs host the Cincinnati Reds. Coverage begins at 6:30 Eastern on ESPN Radio and the ESPN app. Well, we talked a lot about MVPCA there, but if you're watching that MVP conversation and want Shohei Ohtani to be in that mix, here's Dodgers manager Dave Roberts on his plans for Sunday.
11: I think that just in total, Sho hasn't come out of it well. The arm, the knee. And so if any pitcher was feeling like this, we wouldn't run him out there.
7: So Shohei Ohtani will not start on Sunday night. He has not started on the mound since July 3rd. As for Saturday evening, Dodgers tied at one against the Detroit Tigers in the ninth. Javier Baez, he led off with a double for the Tigers on base in scoring position for Kevin McGonigal.
12: 1-2. McGonigal swings, sends it in the air. This should get it done. Long run and set it for Hernandez, and it is off the base of the wall, and the Tigers win it. Over the head of Kike Hernandez, McGonigal walks it off. Javi Baez scores, and it's a 2-1 final. The Tigers take down the Dodgers.
7: Tigers win 2-1. McGonigal, he is the youngest Tigers player with multiple walk-off hits in a single season since Lou Whitaker had three back in 1978. When you got to go back that far, you know it's impressive. The Brewers, they did their work to protect their best record in the National League.
13: Bases loaded, 2-1. Line drive left field. That's in there for a base hit. Contreras scores. They will hold Mitchell at third as Langford gets to it quickly. It's an RBI opposite field single. Slashed the opposite way by Luis Lara, and the Brewers have a 4-1 lead in the seventh.
7: So it's the Brewers beat the Rangers 5-3. Brewers win their fifth straight series, their longest streak of the season. They're the first team in Major League Baseball to reach that 85-win mark, and they are on pace for a franchise record 101 games. We're about halfway through the hour. We're listening to SportsCenter All Night, brought to you by Progressive. I've got your half-hour headlines coming up next, plus a D for a dog. dive into the Red Sox-Yankees matchup, WNBA, what's going on before that FIBA break, and of course, we've got the Tour Championship. That's all coming up.
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0: four runs.
1: It was a mix of being very disciplined, but also having a good approach as far as what you wanted to go after with Brian Baio, because he has been so good out of the bullpen. And I felt like there were innings where they ended up taking away that sinker completely from him. When you take away that pitch, all of a sudden the amount of pitches that you know you're going to see changes. And also Brian Baio has to change his game plan because of what the batters are doing. I thought they executed that very well. They ended up getting him out of the game. And then you get to another reliever, and that's where the runs really exploded for the Yankees tonight.
0: Regardless of the standings, where the Yankees improve their wild card lead, first place versus second place against the Red Sox, both teams have reason for optimism. As early as Sunday's game, the Red Sox could get Trevor Story, could get Roman Anthony back in the lineup, and not before long, maybe early September, the Yankees anticipate having Aaron Judge back too.
1: A lot of players that both of these teams are hoping can make a huge impact for these teams as they go through the regular season, but you've got to win the games that are at hand. You've got to win with the team that's right in front of you. And we've seen the Boston Red Sox go on a run throughout this season, and the Yankees, despite not being able to click fully offensively, are still managing to find ways to win games. So I almost feel like for New York, this is one of those games where maybe you can kind of carry that some of that offensive momentum going forward a bit, just because they were able to score so many runs in a short amount of time.
0: Saturday night in the Bronx, it's the Yankees 9 and the Red Sox 2. For Madison Shipman, I'm Mike Cousins, right here on your home for every game of the postseason, Major League Baseball on ESPN Radio and the ESPN app. Now let's go back to my friend Gabrielle Lucevero in the studio.
2: And my friend Mike Cousins, both of us interns of the Cape Cod Baseball League, a few years apart, but always brings you together. So not too bad to hear from him. Now I'm going to keep yapping. And we go with the Red Sox and the Yankees are battling it out for second when it comes to the AL East, right? Your lead, it's the Rays, but they were going to have to battle it out to keep the lead on Saturday evening against the Padres.
3: The right-hander sets. Here he comes. Swing, fly ball. Straightaway center field deep. Merrill going back. It's off the top of the wall. And here they come. Palacios scores. Mullins now has to stop at third. And Walls is caught between second and third. Heading for home is Mullins. And the throw goes away to the backstop. Here comes Walls. And the Rays have tied the game. All the way to third goes Yandy Diaz. The Padres fall apart. And it's a 6-6 tie.
2: Three runs in on an error, so you're looking at a 6-6 tie into the seventh.
3: Lefty on lefty. Chandler swings and lines one to left. It's a base hit. It gives the Rays the lead. Mateo scores. Caminero to second. And Chandler Simpson has given the Rays a 7-6 lead. A four-run seventh inning.
2: Rays get their fifth win in the last six game. They trailed 6-3 in that seventh inning, come away with the 7-6 win. 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Let's check in with Victor Hovland.
4: You know, it's pretty bunched up around the 11 and 12 under par there. And I mean, you've seen some 62s out there and you can take it low. So it was nice to get a little bit of distance, especially from the group of guys that are around that number. I mean, they're capable of shooting nothing tomorrow. So that gives me a little bit of a cushion for tomorrow.
2: Hovland, he's got the one-shot lead heading into the final round at the Tour Championship at Eastlake in Atlanta. All he had to do, no big deal, just sink six, because I can't even say it, and he did it. Sink six consecutive putts of 7 feet or longer for 5-under-65 heading into that final round. We got American Ryan Gerard. He is one back, 14-under at a solo second, and then there's a four-way tie. It's getting muddy at third. Adam Scott, Ludvig Åberg, Scotty Scheffler, and Chris Goderup. They are all three off the lead. Winner walks away with $10 million, the FedEx Cup title, and a five-year exemption on the PGA Tour. Those leaders will tee off at 1:50 Eastern on Sunday afternoon. Let that $10 million sit with you as we look ahead to one more WNBA coming up, as well as what's going on, who will be playing in the Little League World Series final. That's when we come back.
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14: And he hits it, and that's going to do it. The team from Nevada, they are the United States Little League World Series champions.
2: Well, here you go. The championship matchup for the 2026 Little League World Series has been set. ABC had the coverage as Nevada beat Ohio 12-2 to book their ticket for the U.S. side. They will meet Curacao, who beat Japan 4-0 earlier on Saturday. But it is worth mentioning, and you know I am going to brag about it until the end of time. Carson Meyer, she becomes the first girl now to get multiple hits in a Little League World Series baseball. tournament, and she was also the first girl to play in the U.S. championship, but she had an RBI single to help Nevada beat Ohio on Saturday afternoon, and she will now become, she is not the first, she's the first girl from the U.S. to play for a world championship, but she will be the first girl since 1998 when Japan had a young woman representing on that stage as well. So that game is set for Sunday. It is the final weekend before the WNBA heads to the FIBA World Cup break. The playoff field already set is already set. So really the thing that you want to watch out for is not so much who gets in, but who can improve their postseason positioning and head on into that 2-week break with some momentum. When it comes to the games on Saturday, the Liberty beat the Sky 85-66. New York closed out that pre-break portion of its schedule. Easy win over Chicago. So Liberty improved 24-16. It is about jockeying for that position in that crowded race for home court advantage. So we look ahead to Sunday. Sparks at Storm, Sun at Dallas, Valkyries at Fire. But your game to watch, it's the league leading 31-8 Minnesota Lynx at Atlanta Dream are fighting to move from fifth to fourth in those standings and get some home court advantage. That's what you should look ahead to on Sunday, but let's look back. Your top sounds from Saturday.
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15: Gabrielle, we start with the final game of the NFL preseason, and it featured a 97-yard touchdown of the Bears' win over the Titans, as heard on ESPN 1000.
16: Jahdae Walker beyond the numbers, to the left, single receiver to the right, snap in his end zone, arching down the right side, wide open at the 32, to the 40, Xavier Thomas already at the 30 of the Titans, to the end zone, touchdown! That's 4.28 speed, baby!
5: Number 4.
15: To baseball, where the Diamondbacks used a grand slam to pick up a victory over the Giants in the first game of a doubleheader, staying in the thick of the National League wildcard race. 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
14: Swung on and hit high and deep to right. Way back. There she goes. Grand slam, Newcomer. Off the bench and into the bay. And the Diamondbacks explode for a 4-0 lead.
5: Number 3.
15: In Washington, Dylan Cruz provided the walk-off and went for the Nationals over the Marlins, as heard on the Nationals radio network.
14: The 0-1 pitch. Swing a looper, shallow right center. It's a base hit, and the Nationals win it.

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1: This was a horrible thing to say in front of a microphone.
0: So
1: he's going in worst week ever.
0: What?
1: I already declared.
0: He got a license to print money. If there is any bulletproof investment that we've noticed in all of life, okay, it's owning an NFL franchise. And he has now entered into that inner circle right there. Trust me. He will be fine. The Seahawks will be just fine.
2: Ever see Jerry Jones saying he watches Jets games?
1: Yeah, seriously.
0: Would that upset you? As long as it's not like, hey, I love Atlanta. I mean, I love another NFC game. I love Eagles. Jerry Jones would never say that. Just telling. It's a conference situation. All right, fake football players in TBC. Has anyone figured out what that means? Mikey has it. We'll put it up to a vote coming up later. That's in Rapid Fire Water Cooler. Courtney Cronin, Peter Burns is best week ever.
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0: I think from a legal standpoint, the SEC probably feels like their intra-conference transfer rule, which would prohibit those guys from going to Ole Miss, from Ole Miss to LSU after the spring, would be more enforceable because that was already in place. Like this, you can't have pros was just added in the last week or so. And so the plaintiffs could argue you just made up the rule to penalize us. Mm-hmm. But I feel unfortunate for some of these people in the class of 2022 because it's obvious they're getting the short end of the stick, but it's just bad timing. You got to have opportunities for graduating high school athletes. And those kids have been getting, you know, squeezed for the last couple of years because you guys got so many guys playing 5, 6, 7 years.
1: Yeah.
0: But I just, you know, when we all woke up on January 1st, we thought there were two things you couldn't do to continue to participate in college athletics, and that was gambling on your own team and going pro. And it just seems like every day something else happens that leaves you shaking your head. It's just when Congress and lawyers get involved, they usually screw things up.
1: That's a fair point, and it's a way to end this conversation. Mark Schlabaugh, stay in the air conditioning rooms as much as you can over there in Eastlake. Should be a hell of a tournament, and we appreciate the time this morning.
0: Thanks for having me.
1: There it is, Mark Schlabaugh joining us here on Best Week Ever. Hovland's at 15 under. Scotty. My goodness. Scotty, I think they calculated it, you know, over, I want to say this season. Basically, he's made like $200,000 per round of golf. Decent.
2: Good work if you can get it.
1: Good work if you can get it. CCPB, we continue to roll on. Another national championship claimed, and they didn't even have to play football. We'll tell you what that is coming up next year, Best Week Ever.
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0: best week ever on ESPN Radio, always presented by Progressive Insurance. CC's madly typing as we saw some news as the Bears have traded one of their defensive tackles over to the Atlanta Falcons. So a little news here finally this morning breaking as everybody's trying to get their depth, right? That's the Bears are trading Gervin Dexter to the Falcons right now. So it appears that that deal had been talked about a little bit. Falcons needing a little bit of depth in that position. We'll see what CC can pull together with her sources here in a couple of moments. Also talking a little bit about North Carolina beating TCU 15-10 last night. Florida State with that victory over New Mexico State 34-17. Virginia putting a whooping on NC State 34-18. Memphis going into UNLV Allegiant Stadium. Charles Huff getting that victory over Dan Mullen and Elvis. And I'm not sure if you saw that, but I love the Twitter account, the No Context College Football Twitter account. I don't know if you've seen it. It's just normally, they don't ever put a caption or anything. It's just a random picture of college football. And last night, it was Dan Mullen and UNLV getting ready to come out of the tunnel, and there was a Elvis impersonator next to Coach Mullen, which obviously somewhat makes sense because of, you know, Elvis, Las Vegas, but think about who they were playing. Memphis. Where's Elvis from? Memphis. That's where Graceland's at. So give it a little bit of a, you know, a little knife in the ribs there and having some fun with it. And Charles Huff got the last laugh, gets that victory for Memphis over UNLV. All right, as we end off each and every one of these hours, it's time for Mikey and this.
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2: All right, I do want to give the Little League World Series some love. It's finally coming to an end today. We got at 3 p.m. on ABC, we got, of course, the American team from Nevada playing Carousel. And the team from Nevada is actually, they're going to be the first team, American team, to have a female girl play in a championship game. We've had other female girls, of course, playing the Little League World Series. This will be the first U.S. one to play in a championship game. So pretty cool. 3 p.m. today on ABC.
0: That'll be awesome. Do we know the line of that game? Is there a line of Little League games? Over and under? What would you set it at? Over and under 7.5?
2: Yeah, the Carousel team, though, they're late, you know.
0: You're going to give me a breakdown. Give me a betting. Give me the OPS, the war. Do we have a war number, war plus number? We should have asked Buster if he had a war plus number on the Carousel left fielder. And do we have pitch counts here? All joking aside, I mean, again, as a kid growing up in Louisiana and Texas, there was one thing that you wanted to do when you played baseball, which was make it to Williamsport, right? Which is make the World Series and the Little League World Series. And how that event has continued to grow bigger, better, and faster and stronger every single year, such a cool thing. It gets these communities together. It gives an opportunity for young kids to say, hey, listen, I can see that. Like, and I think that's so important, Mikey, because I got an 8-year-old daughter, Bo, 6-year-old son, Thomas, and I'm trying to get him involved more. And so when I see these sports on TV, I can be like, hey, it's not just Patrick Mahomes. It's not Messi that's playing him these things. It could be you. So love doing that and giving them an opportunity to kind of sit down and watch that.
2: All right. Yeah, definitely. Missouri football, they've had some tough times lately, but they can actually celebrate this. More than 60 years later, the 1960 Missouri Tigers will be recognized as national champions. A vote actually had to come through the Senate in order to get this approved. But according to Missouri's official record book, the Tigers finished 11-0 in 1960, rising to the number one spot in the AP poll.
0: You okay?
2: Eventually claiming a Big Eight conference title. You remember the Big Eight?
0: Old school. Yeah. Old school Mizzou. Real quick, the Senate, does it say which Senate? I would imagine this would be the Missouri State Senate that would sit there and vote upon this. Like, guys, should we declare a national championship? All in favor? Yay. All those in are not in favor? Don't get
2: reelected.
0: Yeah. Never going to get reelected at that point. I mean, listen, why not? It's crazy to think about. And if you, again, I've always said this, if you want to stump someone at bar trivia, Mikey, ask anyone, has there ever been an NCAA Division I college football champion? There hasn't been. in the history of the NCAA Division I football has never had a national championship. Now, it's been the BCS, or it's been the AP poll, or the UPI poll, or now the college football playoff, but NCAA sports crowns a champion in every single one of the other their sports outside of Division I football because it's handled by a different entity. There you go. So claim it. Why not? Go ahead.
2: All right. I was actually trying to ask you this earlier. I couldn't get to sleep last night, so I just wanted to ask if you have a go-to thing on TV to watch. Because I ended up putting on Deadliest Catch. I just went season 2, episode 1, and it was like visual ambient. I was out in like 10 minutes.
0: I don't know if that's the greatest sales pitch, Courtney Cronin, for a TV show. Critics are saying it's visual ambient.
3: You know what you need to do? Because watching television, looking at your phone, anything like that's going to activate your brain, Mikey, and it's not actually going to help you fall asleep. Old trick that I use, put your legs up against a wall for 30 seconds to a minute. Do it a couple times.
0: Wait, what?
3: I don't know what this is. It's a little stretching technique. Maybe it's the blood rushing down your legs. I don't know. It helps me go right to sleep.
0: Boom. You're talking about if you... These are like the old wives' tales, or like you read like
3: Sounds
0: the
3: insane.
0: Almanac from 1874.
3: Put onions on your feet and then put socks on. No, Mikey's just going to wake up smelling like a cigarette who just ate a bunch of onions. Yeah. No,
0: I just want to throw my mouth at the fact that you said that. Put your both feet or one
3: picture
0: of
3: this. Put your legs up against the wall. Lay on your back. Put your legs up against the wall and stretch for about a minute. Take your legs down, put them back up.
0: What?
3: You will do this tonight, Mikey, and you will get the best sleep of your life.
2: I will videotape it for you.
0: No, I'm good. We're good. Yeah. We don't need to see any of that. any other old wives' tales, Courtney Cronin, that I need to know about?
3: Deep breathing. I don't think it's a wives' tale. That just works.
0: Oh, thank you. Meditation. Who knows what you're going to get here on Best Week Ever. All right, Bill Belichick got a win. How it actually was a loss. I'll explain that coming up next. CCPB, this is Best Week Ever.
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22: I'm catching on the hop, right? 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I'm laying it off. Well, then, too. I'm pronating. I'm clearing too early. I'm clearing too late. My God, my swing throw, my unfolded lawn chair.
23: That's right up, folks. 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
0: 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Zip on over and get a peek at the hybrids. I've been telling you, you know they make the best irons out there. Check out their hybrids. I've been kind of experimenting with that JPX 925 Fly High. It'll surprise you. I'm Brian Katrick, joining us live from the Tour Championship at Eastlake, Tyler Johnson from the Pine Tree Country Club, J.R. Ross from the Dogwood Golf Club, Bryce Gobert, the voice of the Owls, is back in the studio, and I'm in a whole different studio. Boys, good morning.
29: Good morning, BK.
30: This is awesome, BK.
29: To hear your voice.
0: You guys are in the so cool zone. Brandon Harper's been out there all week, by the way. He knows where all the nice things are. I'm so excited that you guys are happy to be there. We get the final round of the Tour Championship on tap. I've been hosting it all week long on ESPN Plus, PGA Tour Live, and a couple, I don't know what else. Whoever else took it, that's what we've been doing. You guys have a guest there that has all of the answers. He's doing this for, I don't know, 7th, 8th, 10th year. He's been around golf for a long time. You have the executive director of the Tour Championship, Alex Urban, sitting right there. Alex, good morning.
31: Good morning. Thanks for having me.
30: This is awesome. He just came up right here.
31: Just stuck right in.
30: Thanks for being on it. Come on. So cool.
29: Yeah, thanks for being here.
31: Yeah, happy to do it.
30: BK, he's got this fancy badge that says Inside the Ropes. How do I get one of those?
31: Yes, you gotta go. There's like a background check thing that could be a bit of an issue.
29: He would never pass that.
31: Yeah, exactly.
30: Dang it. All right, that's fair. Well, we tried. Shoot or shoot, gotta ask the question.
0: Give it some time. Alex can take you through the procedures in the media center to get you a sticker, Tyler. You actually are eligible as a media member for a sticker. Alex can take you through that. We're not going to do it on the air.
30: I don't think Alex looks like he agrees with you right now.
31: Well, the background check is probably going to be the biggest issue there. Yeah.
29: It would be. Sounds like he knows you, Tyler.
30: Going to be a problem.
29: Knows you.
30: I can't lie. This is awesome anyways. Just walking through here. This is so cool. Y'all are doing an amazing job.
31: Thank you. Thank you. Awesome. It's been a great week so far.
30: Yeah. Super.
0: All right, Alex, tell us where you guys are. I'm not there, so you guys, you know, I don't mean to be raining on your party. Have the party. You guys are in the so cool zone. Tell us all about it.
31: Yeah, so we, you know, we have all kinds of stuff on the golf course that are meant to be places for fans to do, whether they're cooling off, getting a bite to eat, getting a drink, going through. We have all kinds of activations. So we're at an activation that's sponsored by Southern Company. One, it is delightful amount of air conditioning in here. This we don't have like a crazy amount of open to the public air conditioned venues. So the So Cool Pavilion really lives up to its name, which is kind of the point. So you know, this is a place we recommend if you're feeling hot. Which thankfully our temperatures haven't been horrible this week. And they're not supposed to get crazy today. I mean, 90 this time of year might as well be 70. Sure. We've certainly seen hotter.
1: Amen.
31: But it'll still get warm when the sun comes out. This is a nice place to go relax. There's some golf simulators in here. There's some stuff. It's in partnership with the First Tee, which is great. And we love the First Tee. I'm actually on the board of the First Tee here in Atlanta.
1: Love it.
31: Great organization. So that's where we're at. But we're here in the So Cool Zone, which is our larger fan area right by our fan shop, which, man, that place has been getting absolutely crushed this week. It was the lines were pretty much out the door all day yesterday. People love merch.
1: Oh, really? Yeah. I got some buddies come later, and they were, I mean, first thing they talked about was, where do I get the swag? Where do I get the swag? And I can't lie, when I get done here, I'm probably going to, since we're so close.
31: You should. There's good stuff. I did some damage in there myself earlier this week.
1: It's going to happen.
2: You should probably go buy them something.
1: They should buy me something.
2: Oh,
1: right?
2: Okay.
1: Anyway, Brandon did say that this Cool Zone is a responsibility that they do not take lightly, and it is. It feels very nice in here. If you're coming up, please make your way over here. Now, question. We walked by. There was a putting. It looked like there was a putting contest going on. Putting. Sorry. We're like three coffees deep. I'm a little excited today. The putting contest over there. GSJ's doing.
31: So we have. This is, you know, giving fans the chance to hit putts at the same speed that the greens on the golf course are, which is always a jarring thing for those that don't play golf kind of at this level, right? So we have the GSGA Putting Challenge sponsored by PGA Tour Superstore. It's over there in what we call the landing. It's over right of 17 fairway and right of 18, kind of right of 18 fairway in that little gap there. It's actually a nursery farm green that the course uses year-round to get more green sod when they need it.
1: Yeah.
31: But it's a functional green, right, because they're growing great green grass.
1: Perfect.
31: There. Right, so we set that up, and we allow fans to go hit putts and test out their touch, which I think it's a little eye-opening for most of our casual fans. Yeah, some of the good golfers, they're used to it, but the casual fan, I think it's a like a wow moment.
2: Yeah, they have no clue.
31: Yeah, no.
1: The TV does not do it justice from that side.
31: No, well, and they guys make it look so easy, right? Like, you know, we got guys at 15 under right now, which I feel like the golf course is playing well, and the guys are just still so, I mean, they're so good.
1: So 15 under, you said this. My question, BK, you might be able to answer this, but hole one, did they ever play that as a par five? And 14 that we're right next to right now.
31: So after the first year after the restoration, 2024, they played 14 as a par five.
1: Okay.
31: I think the scoring average was very low.
1: Yeah.
31: So they felt like, and it had been a par four before the restoration, and we just did 1 year as a par five. I think there was enough yardage added to it that they thought that it needed it. And it did not need it.
1: No,
31: it turns out down the hill, these guys can just rip driver down there, and they have. It's not too bad. One plays as a par five for the members.
1: That's what I thought,
31: but not has never for our guys.
2: It is a par 72 for the members, isn't it?
31: Par 72 for the members.
1: Yeah. It's 70 for the boys.
31: 14 and 1 are par 5s for the members.
1: And they're still, 13, 14 under this week? That's impressive.
31: Yeah.
2: That's pretty stout.
1: That's really.
31: Yeah.
2: That's pretty stout.
1: So I'm stealing all the questions, but I could even read it.
2: Just go.
1: Alex,
2: you're
1: all
2: good.
1: Day.
31: Sure.
1: So you've made it this far. You're on Sunday, the final day.
31: Yes.
1: What's on the docket for you today?
31: For me, personally, we got to figure out our closing ceremonies. That's a big one. So we'll do a couple of walkthroughs today with like CBS, because at this tournament, almost all tournaments other than like the majors and players, their trophy ceremonies are off TV.
1: Right.
31: Ours is on TV, so we'll have Brian Rolapp out there with whomever the winner is and Amanda Baliones, and they'll do their on-air live kind of presentation of the FedEx Cup. So we've got to figure out we get that right, and then we flip and we do an off-air ceremony as well, so we can make sure we recognize all the additional people that TV doesn't care as much about, but the people on site care about. So we'll do that. That'll take us a good hour to do both those walkthroughs and just make sure every detail is thought of. You know, we've been trying to elevate that experience the last few years. We added a big video board there on 18, and something as simple as like when that last putt drops, there'll be music playing over the loudspeakers, like celebratory. It's the end of the season. Like, I was like, guys, we need to, like, this, I don't want it to be just the exact same thing as a normal golf tournament. You go to you know, I was at the national championship a couple years ago here in Atlanta when Ohio State played Notre Dame. And it's sorry to bring. Are you an Ohio State guy? There you go. I grew up. I grew up in Columbus.
3: That was
31: let's
3: a national championship. Yeah.
0: Let's go.
31: JR I was there.
30: Just lit
31: and,
30: up.
31: And all that's I was awesome. All, like, you get to the second that's over, and we're celebrating, and there's music. It's the end of the season. Yeah. And we want to have some pomp and circumstance to it. So
3: any confetti coming down? From
31: no
3: the sky?
31: Confetti. It has been discussed, yeah. But it's,
30: you could do that.
3: We shoot it out.
31: We play in a golf you outing the next day, picking up the confetti from the golf course. I don't want to do that to our Grammy staff. Has been. I mean, those guys. You talk about people that work really hard. The agronomy staffs at these places want to prepare for a tour event.
3: Oh, it's crazy.
31: I mean, they're here at 7 and they're home at 10, and it's they're not seeing their families. And
3: that's just the week of the event. Everything really, leading up to it.
31: Yeah. And that's literally the 3 or 4 weeks before is when they start bringing in their additional volunteer staff because it requires extra attention. So. No, to the confetti. that's at least for now. But who knows? And never say never. Anyways, we got to get that right because we want that end to feel really impactful. That's like the main thing. Other than that, I'm going to go see some people. I'm going to do, make sure all of our sponsors are happy. Everyone seems to be, knock on wood, having a great week, which is great.
3: Kind of like when you get this far, it's kind of...
31: You're putting out individual fires, right. And I have a really talented team, and so most of the time the fires don't get to me, which is great. And then also, like, when you get a lot of... I think we're going to have a really nice crowd out here today like we did yesterday, based on what I'm looking at. You want to see the parts of the golf course where they're stressed and where you can try to make them better. Like, I don't get the beauty of seeing people flow all year round. I'm only open 5 days a year.
3: Right.
31: So we're trying to learn as much as we can learn to try to make it better for next year. And we've done a really good job, I would say, in the last 4 years of at least, you know, you find a trouble spot and then you figure out how can we move people better here or move something so that people aren't stopping, that kind of thing. So you try to learn that. And then the last thing is just trying to enjoy myself a little bit.
30: That's what I said. Do you get to watch any golf? You get to see
31: I'll see some golf shots, but it's less about that and it's more about seeing the people enjoying
3: the venue is just so great. The venue's so good here.
31: Yeah, we're in the business of fun.
3: Yeah.
31: So, like, we want people having fun. And so, like, seeing a family out there taking a picture by the lake and that kind of stuff. I tell the staff to try to enjoy that stuff because it comes and goes awfully quick. We spend a lot of time thinking about it and then, bam, it's gone.
30: I can speak. I had a few members that came out here, and they all came back from the week talking about how awesome it was.
31: Oh,
30: I'm so
31: Thank
30: excited
31: you.
30: To be out here and just to take it in myself. It's a special place. You know, y'all do a fantastic job.
31: Yeah, we take it. It's a very important to everyone that works on the tournament staff. So we love it. We love what we do.
30: So cool. But now, last question, JR. Yeah. Do you have a question?
31: Yeah. You're
30: sorry.
31: Also a host.
30: I know. I'm sorry.
31: Yeah.
30: I got to host a question. I could go on all day.
3: So what happens next week, Alex?
31: Oh, next week.
3: Yeah,
31: that's a good one,
3: Alex. Next week.
31: Funny enough, I mentioned that there's an outing the day after the tournament. So tomorrow is actually our earliest day of the week.
3: Sure.
31: Tough one. Everyone. It'll be like a 5 a.m. arrive tomorrow for the staff. That one comes quickly because you want to celebrate tonight. So, but it's like, all right, got to keep the wheels on.
30: Good for you.
31: And then we do what's called teardown. And so there's, you know, probably 3,000 chairs on the golf course.
30: Yeah.
31: We're picking those up, my staff, in 9, 10, 11.
30: God
31: and
30: bless you.
31: We're throwing on T-shirts and putting music on. It's fun, but it's supposed to be like 95 this week, so it's going to be hot. I would take it for teardown versus the tournament, but, man, we're going to be hot this week. So it's hard work. We'll get in a little later, quite a bit later, and we'll leave a little earlier, quite a bit earlier.
30: Yeah.
31: We'll try to get everyone some rest, and then we'll go celebrate as a staff somewhere later in the week, and then hopefully get some days off. We got a nice holiday weekend coming up, which is good.
3: Well deserved.
31: Thank you.
3: Well deserved.
30: So, did you play golf yourself? Do you get to play?
31: On Monday?
30: Yeah.
31: No, I'm working. Any chance? Yeah, of course. Yeah. I'm like an 8 handicap. I like to play.
30: Let's go.
31: Yeah.
30: We could recommend Mizuno for you.
31: Actually have their new fitting center up at Standard Club.
3: Yeah, we've done a show up
30: at places. Yeah.
31: I have a good friend who's a member over there. I went in the fall and played and saw the whole place.
3: Incredible place.
31: What a beautiful place.
3: Unbelievable.
30: All right, last question. Then we'll let BK, I think, come back on. Or I'll be done, I promise. So in this area, though, I saw as we walked in, and they're opening it early. But food-wise,
31: yes.
30: I got like 10 options in this cool zone right here.
31: Yeah.
30: This isn't the only one, right? And then what should I try?
31: There's so much good stuff. I really like the guys over at Sweet Auburn Barbecue right across the way from you.
30: I just
31: like their vibe. They're like, I just walked up here and they're like blasting music. They're posting it to their, I don't know. I like the atmosphere. I like it's very Atlanta. They're just having a good time and they're slinging some barbecue.
30: Like
31: it's really, really good. So that's a good spot. Over just on the other side, there we have a MasterCard venue. It's like a small business showcase. There's a place there called Shea Butter Jones that people have been going to. That I think they have some like sandwiches and that type of stuff. I've heard nothing but positive about that.
29: Any Skyline chili
30: butter.
29: For him?
31: Skyline.
30: That's
31: him
30: right there. Well, that's now.
31: Are you like a Cincinnati guy?
30: Yeah.
31: I'm from Columbus.
30: You're Cincinnati. Yes.
31: I lived in Cincinnati when I was a kid.
29: I grew up in Cleveland.
31: Oh, there you go.
30: So you like Skyline, right?
31: No, not really.
30: God,
29: yes.
31: I know all about it.
29: I don't either.
31: I have friends that will live and die by it, but it's not my thing.
29: That's him.
31: It's fine. It's not my
30: thing. It only hurts my heart a little.
31: It's fine.
30: It's fine. We'll still be friends. It's all right. Anyway, BK, you still there? I'm sorry. I had fun.
5: I can tell you one of the many things the Tour Championship seems to have, and that would be a Keurig machine. I believe Tyler has had his
30: wound
5: coffee.
30: Up. Okay. So, literally didn't sleep last night. I've been so excited, and I'm like three coffees deep, I told you. And we're going to get one after this, because we've got a long day.
31: Four.
30: Cups. We're taking it deep today, but, you know, I like my coffee.
31: Same.
30: I do.
5: Yeah. I just want to take a moment to pat you on the back, Alex. We've been so lucky to have you here in our city, and we get you here for another year. All of this is happening. All of that energy that's coming from you guys in the So Cool Zone at East Lake is coming knowing that there's only one more. The whole format's changing. There may be more events at East Lake. That's still to be determined, but we've got one more of these. There's not a lot of folks, Alex, that would have your enthusiasm and your upbeat attitude when the tournament that you guys have done now, this is the 26th year, you'll have a 27th, is not going to be happening anymore, at least in this current form. So I want you to thank your people, and I want to pat you on the back for that, Tyler. Alex, you're a breath of fresh air.
31: Well, thank you. I mean, at the end of the day, like our staff, they love what they do. Like they'll put a golf tournament on the moon if they had to, and a really good one. But I think we feel the opposite. I suppose it's possible somebody would feel that way and want to kind of mail it in or whatever. One, we're not really mail it in type people. Two, I feel the opposite. This place means a lot to a lot of people, and I think we owe it the respect that it deserves to give it our best to try to go out. You know, and you're right. It's very likely that there's more future to be written at East Lake, but it won't look and feel the same as what this has been for the last 27 years. So we're already thinking about, I have a whole note in my phone for plans for next year. That's the other thing I do this week. And really where it's going to be centered on celebrating everything that this event has been.
29: It's awesome.
31: And it, for the last 26 playings. And there's just so many stories to tell with the foundation and the things and the work that has been done that has been wildly successful, and we want to tell that story and make sure that they can tell that story, you know, for a long time to come. And you heard Brian talk about some of this during his press conference on Tuesday. I mean, it's a great relationship. I always say that it's, I think, as good of a example of a community golf tournament relationship as there is in the United States. I've been lucky enough to see a lot of golf tournaments, and we're not wired up anyway than to celebrate that for everything that it is, which is amazing. So I expect us to have even more energy next year, if that's possible, because I think there's going to be a lot of energy of excitement to celebrate and what we've all accomplished together for so long.
29: Sure.
5: One idea for you, just since you told us about your whole routine post-tournament. This is going to help, right? I'm one of these guys, outside-the-box thinkers. Henry Ford once said, you take your hardest job, you give it to your laziest guy, and he'll find the easiest way to do it. That was the secret to mass production. All right, well, I'm that guy. So here's what you do next year, okay? You take your army of volunteers, you take your 20,000 or so fans that are all going to be here next year on Sunday, the final day, and you let them all take a chair home, you know, or a sign, and they do your cleanup for you. Everybody takes something with them.
31: That would be a great plan if we didn't rent all of our chairs.
30: I don't think our rental
31: companies would love that too much. I think I'd be paying for them.
29: Yeah,
5: it's a rounding error.
31: This is not like the Buffalo Bills stadium is closing here, and we're going to auction off the seats.
30: If you get the insurance on it, 1,000 of them were stolen. Is that
31: the chairs?
29: Yeah, there you go.
31: Great idea. I like it. Let's. I'll put it on the list.
30: Yeah, Yeah, not
31: no
30: bad.
31: No idea is a bad idea.
30: Not a bad idea, BK.
5: Sunday, you know, if you, you either go follow the leaders on the back nine, or you can go take chair.
31: Or
5: take
31: you can take an, you can take an I-beam off of the one of the tent structures.
29: Or don't rent them next year. Just buy them.
31: Just go buy them.
29: Go buy them next year. Logo them.
31: Sure.
29: And then just let them walk out with them.
31: These are all ideas.
30: I think, boys, I can't lie. I'm going to leave Alex to it. It sounds like he's got a pretty good idea handle on it, I'd say, I guess. Would be
29: probably.
30: It is a celebration. That's so well said. Hats off. This place is it's so cool.
31: Thank you.
30: Cool what y'all do.
5: Alex Urban, thank you for your time, your leadership. Go hand somebody a FedEx Cup later today. We've got a pretty good leaderboard, too, by the way.
31: Should be fun.
5: All the action today at Eastlake, and then we'll do it again next year. Alex, thanks for the time, man. Well done.
31: Thanks for having me. Appreciate it.
5: You got it. That's Alex Urban, Executive Director of the Tour Championship. Tyler and Alex and Brandon and JR, they're all at the So Cool Zone. It's over there by the 15th green. It's left of the 14th fairway. It's actually in play if you hit one way left at 14. We'll take a break. This is The Golf Show on The Fan, 680 and 93.7 FM.
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5: Oh, yeah. 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Jay Cunningham of the group. 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Tyler and JR and Brandon are down at the Tour Championship. Eastlake Golf Club. They're in the So Cool Zone. It's over there by the Island Green. It's in It's in a really good spot. Fans, college football is here. One of the biggest games of opening weekend is here in Atlanta. Baylor takes on the Auburn Tigers in the Aflac kickoff game. 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So head to Ticketmaster.com to grab yours now. That wasn't yesterday, was it?
12: No.
5: That's next week.
30: No.
5: Yeah, I was going to say. All right, good.
12: That's played in Ireland yesterday.
5: Yeah. Yes, yes. They played other places also.
12: Yeah, they did. Absolutely yes. Did.
5: Lots of. Nonetheless, hey, has Tyler calmed down at all, JR?
12: You know, it's VK, the best analogy. You know, Kim, my wife, listens to the show all the time. She shoots me a text and says, Tyler sounds as excited as the kid that goes to Disney for his first time. I thought that was a great analogy.
30: Yeah, I can't lie. I kind of feel that way.
12: He looks
30: it's
12: like
30: awesome.
12: It.
30: Like, it's just everything about it. Shame on me. I've never taken advantage of coming down here and checking it out. And the minute you walk on the ground, shout out to Alex. And
12: well, there is awesome. So many venues on here, like yeah. The So Cool Zone. And it's set up. It's set up like a major event that it is.
30: Yeah,
12: but
30: it's awesome.
12: It's not like just going to a normal golf tournament.
30: Yeah.
12: But they do an incredibly good job.
5: Yes, so. Yes. So it's such a cool place to see a golf tournament. It's a tiny little piece of property. You guys can look up. You can look out to your east right now and see a whole lot of the front nine.
12: Yes.
5: If there weren't tents in your way, you could turn around and see most of the back nine. When you're out there walking around, you can see lots of holes. It's not a long walk. There's a couple hills, but so what?
12: Right.
5: You can also just start cutting across the middle and you just watch.
12: That's the thing, yeah. It's such a great golf course to watch a golf tournament at. Totally.
5: Yes. So they've had big things in the past at East Lake. They will have big things in the future at East Lake. And I think it's one of the reasons why Alex works for the tour, by the way. You know, he doesn't work for East Lake, but they're very excited about what's going on. Charles Aubrey has the golf course in perfect shape. So we're just showing off as a city. We're just absolutely showing off. And I love it being down here in the studios doing the event. And, you know, just this the way it's showing up on TV. And I'm very lucky I get to do most of these things. Let's just say we look really good by comparison. So you guys have done well.
12: So, yeah, no, it does. The venue is incredible. I mean, it is. It's big time. It's not a not just a tour event. It is a showcase for Atlanta to say this is our city and this is where we live and this is in our backyard. Not many people can say that. I mean, we're very blessed to live in an area that has such a fine golf facility as this to host a major event.
5: So. Yep. So, good show later today. We're expecting to see one. At the Tour Championship, Victor Hovland has a one-shot lead over Ryan Girard. Okay, Ryan Girard has a win. Victor Hovland's won the FedEx Cup. He won it back in 2023. But Ryan Girard has a win. A lot of folks don't know much about Ryan Girard. That's kind of the name that jumps out as, you know, as the least accomplished. This would definitely be the biggest win of his career. Adam Scott's tied for third with Scottie Scheffler, Ludvig Åberg, and Chris Goderup. Those are all beasts. I mean, the player of the year ballot is kind of on display here in that next group. Scheffler with his two wins. And here's the thing. Scheffler's got two wins. Fitzpatrick has three. Åberg has three. Goderup has three. Cam Young has two. Who won last week? Well, Wyndham Clark has three. Yes, Rory. So the guys with major championships kind of stand out, you would think, with multiple wins over Scotty's resume. Although they keep telling you Scotty's the favorite. Here's why. We ran a number. We ran a graphic. This was a very busy graphic that showed the categories that Scotty either leads in or has led in this season on the PGA Tour. Statistical categories. All right, I'm going to give you guys a chance to guess how many statistical categories Scotty either leads in right now or has led in. It's things like greens in regulation and first round scoring average and second round scoring average, putting.
12: How many categories are there? How many categories?
5: You just tell me how many you think he has led or leads currently right now.
12: I'm going to say six.
5: Six? Ooh. That would be very impressive. Tyler?
30: Well, actually, so I was going to say five, but based on your response to his six, I'm going four.
5: Four. That would also be very impressive. This is now again, this is leads or has led
29: Right. And there's a lot of statistical categories.
30: Has
29: That's why I asked that question.
30: No, I'm going more. See, I changed it.
29: Well, I don't know how many categories there are.
30: Let's go. BK, change my answer.
29: 13.
5: 8 and 13.
30: There you go.
5: How about 50?
30: What?
5: Wait, 50.
30: Hold on.
5: Was that that's just out. About all of them.
29: Ties the shoes the quickest.
30: Yeah, what the?
29: What are all
30: geez.
29: The categories?
30: Holy smokes.
5: It's everything they measure. We get the shot link system out there. They measure everything.
30: That's so impressive, though. Golly. Yeah.
5: Leads,
30: that's amazing.
5: Leads.
29: That's crazy.
5: Or has led in 50 different statistical categories this season. Just the season.
29: That's crazy.
30: Well, that goes to why, again, he's three shots back, and everybody goes right to him.
29: Maybe that's why he's number one player in the world,
30: maybe
29: too.
30: Maybe that would also
29: filter into that.
30: I mean, it's just it's another level that he's playing on.
5: Yeah. Everybody's player of the year resume includes a line about Scotty. Rory won the Masters. You know, he's got another win. He won the Masters. But you remember who finished second in the Masters? Scotty.
29: Scotty.
5: Scotty. You know? Yep. Cam Young won the Players' Championship, and then he won a signature event by multiple shots over Scotty. Wyndham Clark he won a U.S. Open, and he also won in Dallas, in Scotty's hometown. You know who he beat?
29: Scotty.
30: That's what you. It's funny because I remember now you're saying this as I play the year back. I remember people starting to say, what's wrong with Scotty or Scheffler because he had all these runner up finishes? Like, there's something wrong. He's always in it. It's so impressive.
5: Matt Fitzpatrick wins in Harbortown and a playoff over Scotty.
29: BK, that's as impressive, I mean, as winning two or three times that you were there every single week. That's what impresses me when I look at Jack Nicklaus's resume. How many seconds did he have in majors? I mean, 19. Let alone the wins. I mean, that tells me even more of how good someone is, how many times they come in second place. That's incredible.
5: 18 wins, 19 seconds.
29: Yeah, that's incredible.
30: Well,
29: speaks volumes.
30: And the other one I've liked this year that I've started to see, and over the last couple of years, we're seeing some emotion from Scotty. Because I always said that's where Tiger kind of set the difference with the flair that he had.
29: Yeah.
30: But I've seen a few times where we see some emotion from Scotty, and I like it.
29: Sure.
30: So, anyway.
5: Everybody at the Tour Championship is under par. Alex Smalley and Chris Rayton are three under. That's the bottom of the field. J.J. Spahn hurt his shoulder on Thursday. We hope he's all right. He withdrew, but even Robert McIntyre, who shot 76 on Friday, he's got a bad knee.
29: Darn.
5: And we thought, well, that's it. You know, he really gutted it out to get here by playing well in St. Louis last week. And okay, well, the knee's it's just too much. And no, he shot 63 yesterday.
29: Yeah.
5: he figured it out.
30: This course is harder than that.
29: Well, I'll tell you another thing, too. I mean, with an injured knee, walking around this place is not the easiest walk in the world either.
5: No.
29: I mean, this is not walking around Harbortown.
30: I should apologize. Now, in my league, you had to pick somebody you hadn't picked all year, in my defense. But I do apologize. I appreciate you letting me know about the bad knee, because I picked McIntyre, and I kind of felt like I was responsible for his 76.
29: You probably caused it.
30: I've kind of been the bad luck pick all year. So
29: I can see that.
30: Yeah, that's a Cincinnati thing.
5: Yeah. Brandon, who'd you pick this week? Because we don't care about that either.
30: Brandon stepped away. He got
29: Brandon,
30: away.
29: Who's your pick this
5: he
29: week?
5: Knows.
30: Who you got?
29: Who's your pick?
30: Give us a guy. So Brandon's just picking up the game of golf,
29: Brandon's
30: he told us.
29: Walking back over right now, putting the headset on.
30: He's going to get some lessons.
29: We want to know who your
30: JR.
29: Pick for the week is, Brandon.
13: Oh, that's a good question. Don't. Jeez. Yeah.
5: No, hard.
13: I don't know.
5: I was playing with the guys. We don't need your pick. We don't need Tyler's pick.
13: Good,
5: we're just messing
13: no
5: with
13: clue.
5: Them.
13: Ow.
5: Yes.
13: Ooh.
5: And yet,
30: oh, that was a shot at me?
5: Yes, that's just as pertinent as who Tyler picked.
13: Could have been. But I am going to get lessons soon. That is true.
30: Yeah.
5: Yep. Okay, right. Good. You should. No. I'm sorry that you're the bad luck charm for your fantasy team.
29: I'm sorry, but you got me on that one. PK was pretty good.
30: Wasn't very funny.
29: I think it was not funny was real at all. Good.
5: Here's something. You guys will enjoy this. One of the things that got Robert McIntyre through last week, he told us, it was a Baker's cyst in one of his knees. I don't know what it was, but the season could have ended last week. And he was outside the top 30, and it could have been over with. And he said that he watched inspirational sports movies to get himself all fired up. So really? It leads to an obvious question. Now, here's the thing, though, before we get to the obvious question, Robert is not only Scottish, he's very Scottish. Like, he's been pretty outward that he doesn't really love it over here. But I don't know any Scottish inspirational sports movies. I don't know if other countries do it the way we do it. I mean, can the Scottish guy who doesn't necessarily love this country get all fired up watching Field of Dreams?
14: Yeah.
5: You know, I just don't know.
14: Yeah, I'd love to know which one was his favorite.
29: Or watching Rudy.
14: Rudy probably wasn't in there either for him.
5: Well, that's the Irish. It was the Fighting Irish.
14: Could be,
5: maybe, you know.
14: Yeah, maybe. Yeah, it could be a tie there to that.
5: I don't know if they do the inspirational sports movies in other countries the way we do them. I just don't know.
31: They got one called Tommy's Honor. It was made in 2016.
5: There you go.
30: Whatever he did, it worked. He shot 63 yesterday.
14: Tommy's Honor or Tommy Armor?
31: Tommy's Honor. But it's spelled weird. It has a U in honor. I'm not sure it took
5: it. They use some extra letters and some words. I thought that we settled this in the Revolutionary War, but apparently we didn't. I thought we got the spellings, but apparently they kept some of the spellings. Nonetheless, JR, what's your go-to inspirational sports movie?
14: It's got to be two for me. One of them, most people probably haven't seen it. It's a black and white, Pride of the Yankees, it's a Lou Gehrig story. Just incredible how it ends. But Rocky's my go-to. I mean, the first Rocky really movie is just it's incredible. I mean, for me.
5: Yeah.
14: Tyler, what do you got?
30: Oh, immediate thought, I went to Rudy. You know the one that, I guess it's, a, is it called, in, no, Unbroken? No.
5: Unbreakable, I think.
30: Unbreakable. The guy that, go ahead.
5: Yeah, the guy that played for the Eagles.
30: I think that's it. That's one of them. I got to think of the other one. No, it wasn't the
14: Eagles I've seen
30: guy.
14: That. I've seen that movie you're talking about, BK, though. The Eagles guy. I have seen that movie.
30: I'm going to go with Rudy, though, because I can't think of the other name, but it's a great movie.
5: Clearly moving.
14: What do you got? What do you got, BK?
30: Yeah, what's yours?
5: There's no question. There's no question what I think the greatest and most inspirational sports movie of all time is.
31: Caddyshack.
5: You guys missed it. No. Man, it was pretty good, though. You know, old Billy Brew didn't let the judge down, did he?
14: Happy Gilmore, too.
5: No. Come on. This is serious.
14: Okay.
5: All right. Talladega Nights, clearly. I mean, when they have the wreck at the end, and Jean Girard and Ricky Bobby get out of their cars and they run to the finish line. I'm sorry for the spoiler now, but they do run to the finish line and they jump for the finish line. And Lucius, Ricky Bobby's spotter, is yelling into his radio, "Go!" Like, that's just, if you don't get all fired up about that, I can't help you out. No, there's nothing I can do. Yeah,
14: and being the race fan that you are, that makes sense.
30: Teach them.
5: I don't want to spoil who actually wins in the end, Ricky. I don't want to spoil it.
14: Did you find yours, Tyler?
30: Well, yeah, it is, and I was right on the name. It's Unbroken, about the Olympic runner, World War II veteran Louis Zamperini.
5: Oh,
30: didn't actually choose to watch that. Actually, one day I got roped into it, and it was very good.
14: I don't think I've ever seen that one.
30: It caught me off guard, so that's why my mind goes to that, because it caught me off guard.
31: I'm disappointed none of y'all said Miracle.
5: Miracle. Well, I think that's the one Robert McIntyre watched about the United States Olympic hockey team in 1980. Yeah.
30: I will say the speech. All you got to do is just go to the speech in Miracle. Not a bad point, Bryce.
5: Yes.
14: Yeah. It's okay. Yeah, it's good.
5: What's the one about that had? That was about the Philadelphia Eagles receiver that walked on it. Maybe
30: Invincible?
5: That was Invincible.
30: Invincible. Yeah, Invincible. That's where I was confusing myself.
14: Yeah.
5: Yeah. No,
30: Invincible's all right.
14: I've seen that's not a bad movie. That's not a bad one.
5: Very good. Good on Robert McIntyre for, you know, there's a lot of money. I'm just saying this because it would have been very easy for him to just say, all right, I'll take my check and limp away. No, he's grinding it out. And that's pretty impressive because he's down. He's not going to win today, but he's going to try.
14: It's pretty impressive what he did to get. I mean, I've never heard. I mean, I've watched things. I'm sure we all have in situations, but to hear someone playing at that level drew something from doing that inspired him to play. That's pretty good.
5: I just want to know what sports movies he was watching.
14: Yeah, you know, definitely.
5: I'm a sucker for all the sports. I love them all.
30: Yeah.
5: By the way. My family makes fun of me because, you know, I'll get all choked up at the end of the day. Every one of them. I think they all use the same song you know, tin cup. When the moment comes,
29: yeah.
5: It's that same song, that moment of elation, and here come the guys spilling out of the dugout or whatever it is. Like, that gets me every single time.
29: I'll tell you what, remember the Titans was pretty special, too.
0: Mm. Yeah.
29: That was a good, pretty darn good movie.
5: Filmed up at Sprayberry High School.
29: It sure was.
0: Really?
29: Yeah, it sure was.
0: Wow.
29: Sure Denzel, that was a great movie.
5: Yeah.
29: Totally.
5: All right. Do they have transfusions in the So Cool Zone, by the way? That was a.
0: I'm pretty sure they do. I'm pretty sure.
29: I'll tell you what, my legs feel like they're on ice right now.
0: I guarantee you they do. We got like five things right around us, and I read some names of some drinks that sound pretty tasty.
5: All right. We're going to

0: a big-time golf tournament going up in New Jersey with some local ties to it. You guys are right in the middle of it. The program is brought to you, as you mentioned, by our friends at Superior Plumbing and Mizuno. Mizuno.com is the website. They have all the new stuff. They even have a couple of really good golf balls you got to check out, by the way. They're very underrated.
1: I would agree with
0: Mizuno
1: that.
0: Pro golf balls, yes.
1: Totally good ball.
0: Yeah, the Pro X and the Pro S. Check them out. They will surprise you, especially if you come in with a bad attitude. Why you got?
1: Yeah,
0: they got attitude?
1: They got it right this time, I think, with the golf ball.
0: Easy. Whoa. How many patents do you own?
1: No, I'm just saying. I mean, because the last time there was a lot of people say, "Oh, it's not that good." I said they definitely got it right this time. That's what I told somebody. Okay. I played it before, Sonny. I said, "Well, you need to hit it now." No.
0: Yes. That's
1: what I meant.
0: So you saved it. Well done.
1: Well, that's what I meant, yeah.
2: It lacks some pizzazz.
0: It's the golf show. JR and Tyler are live. They have left Dogwood and Pine Tree temporarily, and they're celebrating at East Lake. And we are on The Fan, 680 and 93.7 FM.
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3: 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I'm Brian Katrick. I'm not where the fun is. I don't know why. I've left my Rizm Kism.
4: Yeah, this is way better.
3: Yeah, Tyler Johnson from Pine Tree Country Club. Pretty good up there at Pine Tree. Pretty good down there at East Lake.
5: It's way colder here, too.
4: I will say, if you're coming down here, they really...
5: If you're outside and you are hot at this event, come into this So Cool Zone. You will feel like you got frostbite.
4: They take it serious.
5: Yes.
3: They might be using that in the off-season as a little ski or a little sledding hill for Christmas time.
4: I mean, it's impressive, honestly. It's impressive what they got.
3: J.R. Ross from Dogwood. Brandon Harper not playing any out of any particular club right now, but we're going to try to fix that. The program is brought to you by our friends at Mizuno. I was looking, by the way, they got really cool putters over there. Does it sound like they have everything over at MizunoGolf.com? Yeah, they do. Check it out. MizunoGolf.com. Before, I don't want to run out of time here today and not talk about the U.S. Women's Mid-Am that's going on. It's up there at Montclair Golf Club in West Orange, New Jersey. Remember, we've got our Atlanta's own Margaret Shirley, a former winner of this event. And currently, Atlanta's own Ket Vanderpool is tied for fifth. As yes. They're still doing stroke play to try to get to match play. So Ket, the coach of the Kennesaw State Women's Owls, Bryce Gobert, by the way, the voice of the Owls right here. The school apparently not covering this, but their coach is about to make it to match play up there at the Women's Mid-Am.
5: That's awesome.
3: Bryce, you got to get on a plane and get up there and follow the coach.
6: All right, I'll do that. I'll get right on it.
3: Okay.
5: Put the owl hat on, because I know you probably aren't wearing that today.
6: I got the Conference USA Championship hat on.
3: Okay.
6: Actually.
3: All right. That's pretty good right there.
5: Okay.
4: That's fantastic, though. I saw her practice, and she's been grinding, getting ready. She's so awesome, too. Love Kat and everything she's doing for KSU. Don't put me on that age, man. I ain't playing that game. She's awesome, though, and I give her a lot of credit for playing as well as she is. Congratulations.
3: Okay. Yes. Cannot miss that right there.
4: No, you can. I'm glad you brought that up.
3: Yeah. Wow. So today is the second round of match play. The second round of stroke play, and then they're going to cut to the low 64 and they'll play match play from there. So
4: good for her.
3: Yeah, Ket has not started. Nope. Yeah. She's playing this afternoon.
4: Yeah, 12:46.
3: Yeah. Okay. President's Cup. The six players on each team have already been finalized. We've got six more to pick on Tuesday. This is the last time they're playing golf. So what we're looking at on this leaderboard is that. We don't have to get all into that. The American six that have made it, Scheffler, Cam Young, Wyndham Clark, Sam Burns, Russell Henley, and Colin Morikawa, they have made it. Chris Goddard has not. Ben Griffin, Xander Schauffele, J.J. Spaun, Justin Thomas, Jacob Bridgman. Those are the next six. Patrick Cantlay is not in the next six. Akshay Bhatia is not. Neither is Maverick McNealy. Neither is Ryan Gerard. If Ryan Gerard wins this week, do you put him on the President's Cup team?
4: Ooh. I don't know. I'd have to see a good showing today. I don't know if I do.
5: If he wins, if he wins, that's probably a pretty good showing.
4: That would be a good showing. But it depends. Does he shoot 63 to win it, or does he shoot 68 to win it?
5: That's not going to win it.
3: Oh, okay. The international team, Siwoo Kim, Hideki Matsuyama, Ryan Fox, Tom Kim, Minwoo Lee, and Adam Scott, they are the six that have made it. The next six, I don't know that we've got any of them here. So Captain Jeff Ogilvie doesn't have anything to look at. Corey Connors, Nico Echevarria, Sung J.M., Rio Hisatsune, Jason Day, Casey Jarvis, Nick Taylor's 13, Aldrich Potgieter is 14, Keita Nakajima's 15. None of those guys are playing. So, you know, the top six are, but yeah, that's once again, the deck will be stacked against the international team. It's going to be at Medina. It's at the end of September.
4: Medina's a great place to host that, though. Boy, they do a good job as well. That'll be fun to watch.
3: Yeah. Yeah. JR, you missed the show yesterday or last week. You were out of the country, which that's awesome, by the way. We love Bermuda.
5: Bahamas.
3: The Bahamas.
5: Nassau.
3: Yeah.
5: Right. The Bahamas. Nassau.
3: They should call it the Hamas.
4: I thought you'd be a little more tan today.
5: I'm cold.
4: Not bad.
5: I got frostbite here.
4: It's fair.
3: Cold.
5: I'm cold.
3: We're going to be very careful with this. Tyler and I had to be very careful last week.
5: Okay.
3: We talked about the dawn of the good story. We're just going to quickly follow up on the good story. It was this time last week that they had put out their ill-advised commercial. And by this time last week, they had already pulled it down. And everything was being reviewed. You heard Alex Urban talk about Brian Rolapp, who was in that media center at Eastlake. And he talked about how that it's a fluid situation. Well, they lost all of it this week. The retailers have pulled their gear. Dick's and Golf Galaxy, which is the same company. The reports were that the PGA Tour Superstore also pulled their stuff. They lost the tour event, although they claim that they stepped away from the tour event. That's fine. They lost their partnership with Callaway. And the Golf Channel, which was going to air the big break last week on Wednesday, I think it was. Tuesday or Wednesday was when the show was going to come on. Tuesday, yeah. They said they pushed it back a week. Now they're not going to air it at all. So, you know, there's a... And one of the reasons why is, you remember, the winner of that big break contest was going to play in the good tournament. But they don't have the tournament anymore. So they don't have the ability to put their winner in the tour event. So it all came apart. There's no joy to be taken in something like this happening, you know, all coming apart. So we wish everybody has learned their lesson. That's everybody involved.
4: Mm-hmm.
3: That everybody can grow from this. And the tour event's going to go on. Golf Channel announced big break is going to happen next spring. They'll do another season, so I'm excited to see the show come back.
4: You and me both.
3: Yeah. And that's that. But it all came apart this week. It actually came apart kind of a little more. I didn't expect all of this. And is it an overreaction? Yeah, it's an overreaction. Was the spot in any way advisable? No, it was not in any way advisable. So two things can be true at the same time.
4: Well said.
3: That's where we're at. Okay. J.R. Ross, are you going to go out there with Tyler and check out this golf course?
5: Believe it or not, I've got to go teach this afternoon. Tyler's already looking at me and say, why would you do that? And I've got my PGA Junior League that starts this afternoon. So, but the answer, unfortunately, to me is no. I will walk around a little bit before I leave, though, just so I was, like, looking at the golf course. So... Tyler's got his buddies coming, and he's all juiced up, as you can tell.
4: Yeah.
5: So he's good. He's good. It is, but good. I do wish I could hang out. It's, yeah.
3: Yeah, understand. Tyler, who are you going to follow?
4: All of them. This is the cool part. I think we're going to set up shop a few places, watch them all come through, take in all the sites, make sure we get our swag. There's already a line out the door. Cool Zone, we have confirmed there are transfusions. Now, I don't drink, but hey, you know, transfusions are there if we needed that. I mean, everything's here. And I can't lie, I was excited. I didn't sleep last night, but I mean, getting on site and getting here, even cooler than I expected. It's awesome. Yeah. This is awesome.
3: You seem to have found some energy.
4: Yes.
5: He's definitely cranking. Yeah, 10.
4: That's just awesome.
5: Yeah,
4: no, it is about okay. Everything they do. So anyway, go ahead.
3: Victor Hovland leads. Bryce, I need a lot of that song. I don't know why. Victor Hovland leads at 15 under. Who wins, Tyler? You can go first.
4: Well, I want to go Scotty. When you look at the leaderboard behind them, the lineup: Scott, Oberg, Scheffler, Goddard, McIlroy, Cam Young, Minwoo Lee. I mean, there's so many that can make a run That's two guys top of the leaderboard. I'd love to see Scotty do it. I also, Victor Hovland's been kind of fighting back. He had a tough year at times this year. I'd say one of those two guys is who I'm rooting for.
5: Rooting okay. for who do you think is going to win?
3: Yeah, who's going to win?
5: Different question. All right,
4: fine, Scotty.
5: Okay.
3: Scotty. Okay. J.R. Ross, who's going to win?
5: I'm not going to pick the same guy he did, so I'm going with Goddard-Up.
3: Goddard-Up. Yeah,
5: yep.
4: Love to see
3: take
4: it.
3: Take this place by storm for sure. Rory, at the end of the round, said, you know, he played well. He shot 63 yesterday. He said it was maybe a little something for those guys to think about. It's going to take another one for him.
4: Yeah. He came back from six back, though, a few years ago, didn't he? I think.
3: He did.
4: Right?
3: He's the only, yes. He's
4: done it before.
3: He's not afraid.
4: Yeah.
3: Yeah, it's on that theme that I'm going to go with. Hovland leading at 15 under. And Hovland is always down about his game. The funny thing is, the worse his attitude is towards his own game, the better he's probably going to play. He told us at Valhalla a couple of years ago when Xander set the all-time major championship scoring record, he almost withdrew, and Victor finished second. So he hated his game. Victor's going to be tough to contend with, but I'm going to go out on a limb. This is the 20th year of FedEx Cup competition. In the years of the Tour Championship, 20 years now, as a FedEx Cup finale, no one has ever won the tournament that did not qualify for the tournament. Tiger breaks that today. He shows up and wins it.
4: That's why they pay you the big bucks.
5: I knew
4: BK.
5: He was going to possibly sneak that one in.
4: That's why they pay you the big bucks.
3: It's never
4: That's
3: been done.
4: Awesome.
5: But we're going to sneak it in.
3: You can see
4: I'm here for it if it happens. Just saying.
3: Yes. That was his second to last win, by the way, back in 2018 when everybody followed
5: him.
3: And
5: then won the Masters, and that's been it. Yep.
3: Wow. No,
5: he won the Masters.
3: Okay, so then it wasn't his second to last win. Yeah, because he won Zozo also.
4: Okay.
3: Yeah. But, and then he won the Masters. So, yeah, that was a whole lot of fun. That was great. I'd like to see Ryan Gerard come through with all the superstars, you know. I'd like to see Ryan come through and just, you know, I don't know that TV wants to see it. I don't know if the fans would be super jazzed about that with all the other, you know, flashier possibilities. But then Ryan would become one of those flashier possibilities if he could win here today. A couple of years in match play, Ryan Gerard versus Alex Smalley would be a hell of a victory there.
4: Don't even give me a chance to defend myself.
5: That's not right. That would set record TV ratings.
4: Not right,
3: Tyler.
4: Both of you. Not right.
3: JR, thank you so much. Brandon, well done. Bryce, thank you. Enjoy the Tour Championship at Eastlake here on The Fan, 680 and 93.7 FM.
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11: I'm Nick DeLuca. 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
11: Yes, he is. 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Crow Armstrong, at 24 years old, is the youngest player in team history with a three-homer game. Before turning 25, he joins Chris Bryant and Ernie Banks to do it in franchise history. The Cubs and Reds meeting again tonight on Sunday Night Baseball. 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Colts receiver Keenan Allen arrested early this morning on drunk driving charges, charged with DWI and DWI endangering a person. Joined the Colts earlier this month on a one-year deal. 14-year veteran playing briefly yesterday. The Bears are trading defensive tackle Jervon Dexter to the Falcons. Bears receiving a fifth-round pick.
13: Hey, it's Michelle Smallman, and coming up Monday, we'll react to week one of the college football season, plus breakdown cutdown day in the NFL and which moves shocked us the most. 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

0: around college football, and I want to try to explain it right now here on Sunday morning, ESPN Radio, ESPN App, SiriusXM, Channel 80. I'm Gabe Neitzel along with David Dennis Jr. And I don't want to make this seem like I am absolving the NCAA of any blame, because they deserve all of the blame. But what I think conferences are also finding out is once these players turn to the courts, everyone's powerless to enforce their own rules. Now, the NCAA waited way too long to try to enforce different rules, and that has led to a lot of lawsuits, which has sent them in the direction of, okay, now you have 5 years of eligibility to complete 5 years of whatever sport you're playing in. And they started implementing that. But then there was always a class, which is the one that would have, quote unquote, graduated last year, that didn't get their 5th year. So now they're suing for their 5th year, even though some of these players have gone off and started NFL careers, but maybe they get dropped today and then they end up coming back to college. So that this week led to what I thought was the common sense thing, David, of the conferences. Mm-hmm. SEC, Big Ten, ACC, Big 12. I think the Mountain West even joined saying, nope, college players not allowed here. So what did the kids just do? They sued the conferences instead of the NCAA. And the courts aren't saying, hey, these kids deserve a 5th year of eligibility. What the courts are saying is they have the right to argue in courts that they should get that 5th year. So they issue the temporary injunctions that allow them to play. And ultimately what the problem ends up being here, David, is because our court system takes so long to adjudicate things, by the time a trial would actually happen where they could argue this in courts, the season's over, the case gets dropped, and the NCAA and these college athletic conferences never get the chance for the courts to rule saying, hey, you can enforce your own rules. And it's just a cycle that keeps repeating itself until one of these actually goes to a trial or the...
1: It's time for Atlanta Braves baseball. First pitch is on the way, and we're kicking off the South's exclusive Braves coverage with 680 Game Day, presented by Georgia's Own Credit Union.
2: 1-0, and Olsen drives one high in the air to deep left field. This has got a chance. That one takes off. That's gone!
1: We're walking you right up to today's broadcast, only on the home of the Braves, The Fan. 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
3: And welcome into the 680 The Fan Studios here in the Battery Atlanta. Barrett Salee and Chris Domino with you. And, of course, we are leading you up to Game 3 between the Braves and the Rockies. 1:35 first pitch across the street at Truist Park as the Braves look to sweep the Rockies out of town and continue this winning streak. It's been a lot of fun so far. You got great pitching. You got great defense. You got timely hitting. This series has had a little bit of everything. So, of course, we will be here breaking it down for you. We've got the pitching matchup. We'll break it down with Tyler Malley and Mason Adams. You'll have lineups, diamond notes, a pop quiz, keys to the game, and a lot of other fun leading you up to the four leadoff show across the Braves Radio Network at 12:20 p.m. Eastern Time. Chris, when it comes to getting back on track, we thought about it. We wondered, hey, after that Dodgers series, what will the Braves do? Are they going to get complacent? Are they going to take the Rockies, a little easy? No, I think this Braves team has come out these last two games. Yes, the bats have been a little silent at times, but there was no letdown. So hasn't been a letdown so far.
4: Well, it took a while yesterday, no doubt about it. Congratulations to Michael Harris. Big time hit. If you're going to give out your 3 stars of the day, Dubon scoring on that play is another thing. They blew opportunities. They were 1 for 8 with runners in scoring position. Now, we were 1 for 6. But when you win, I get to say, ooh, not a lot of opportunities. You got to create more. But you won. It's the other guy who was 1 for 8. It's the other guy who struck out 9 times. So, again, it's the other guy who didn't hit a home run. They're not a good road team, and we found a way late. And it was one of those, again, where I look at the bullpen every time we sort of go with this, and it was 7 scoreless innings. You know, we didn't have to play the 9th, but we only had runs in 1 of 8 innings. That's not a great sign. That pitching staff is not very good. Our offense did not wake up yesterday. I don't know which version of the team you're going to get today, but winning close and late is still a thing. What you did out of your bullpen yesterday with Fuentes, picking up his 3rd save of the year. I don't think they give you a baseball for number 3.
3: No.
4: They give you 1 for 1. Maybe the second one you go, oh, I got somebody else I'd like to give one of these to. I just don't know if you end up with one. And look, there's no overly jumping up and down in the clubhouse yesterday. That was a methodical, workmanlike win. And that's fine. We've had moments so far in the last couple of weeks where it was the Kim, let's hear it. Sean Murphy, let's hear it. We were kind of hoping Dom Smith was going to do something yesterday. He does get pinch hit for, and that was not a great at-bat by Lane Thomas. That was a lot of looking going on there. But Again, when you win, you don't necessarily have to do deep dives into what did not go well.
3: No, you don't. And the Braves, another big home win. You mentioned Rockies struggle on the road. Bad matchup for the Rockies as the Braves now 47-23 at home. That's the best winning percentage for home teams in Major League Baseball. 20-5 since the All-Star break. 20-5 at home since the All-Star break. And look, that included about a three-and-a-half-week swoon, where it felt like the Braves couldn't do anything right. And then here they are still cranking along with that home record. The big crowds at Truist Park really helping the Braves. And I think with this particular team, I don't know if you felt this way, but when the Braves were on, when the bats were cranking early in the season, back in 2023 as well, it did feel to me a one-run deficit, a two-run deficit. Whatever. It's fine. They'll find a way to get it done. Now, I know yesterday wasn't the high-scoring shootout like we have seen in the past, but I never really felt like the game was in doubt, whereas 2-3 weeks ago, it felt like a one-run deficit, especially early. It was game over.
4: A little bit afraid Colorado's offense might have found a way. As I said, they actually created more opportunities than the Braves that they just didn't cash. The thing that I think you can easily say now is Michael Harris and Dubon are the two guys you want to find the at-bat. Mm-hmm. The at-bat found Michael Harris last night. Dubon's on base, actually, for Michael Harris on top of that, showing speed, showing a good ability to run the bases. So I think if there is a moment today, tomorrow, at some point in the next couple of days, in a two-game series, which is a little bit strange, don't forget it's the Giants and it's only two games and then it's an off day Thursday coming up this week. And then Philadelphia, by the way, on top of that for the weekend. If I'm asking for an at-bat to find one of two guys, it's Michael Harris and Mauricio Dubon right now.
3: Yeah, and how about, we've talked a lot about being aggressive on the base pass, not just with stolen bases, but also going first to third, going first to home. How about Mauricio Dubon recognizing what was happening, running through a little bit of a stop sign, not a little bit, a definite stop sign to get the job done, and that's on him. That's

0: was going to go to second base because he got a very good look at what was happening in front of him. And if it's going to go behind you, you're taught if you're running from second to third at any point, if the ball's going to be thrown behind you, give it a really good look to take that extra base.
1: Well, we've talked about baseball IQ. You know, what's your baseball spidey sense? And that's part of it. And again, he was the right guy on the base pass.
0: Yeah.
1: It's being on base and being the right guy on the base pass when Michael Harris actually comes up with the hit. So, yeah, it worked out yesterday. As I said, there are still things, man. Seven scoreless innings is not a great day at home on a Saturday afternoon against a team that gives it up. And the Rockies staff does give it up. But I don't have to necessarily harp on anything. Only six hits, no home runs, you know, all the things that you could say. They only struck out four times and picked up four walks. That's good.
0: Mm.
1: Created opportunities, didn't really cash, as we said. But it's the other guy that kicked themselves a little bit more leaving the building because they had a lead. They didn't hold a lead. And they were 1-for-8 with runners in scoring position.
0: Yeah, but another good, solid performance from Martin Perez. It seems like we've said every 5 days or every 6 days, however much rest he gets, that in terms of signings, late signings, minor league signings in spring training, guys who you have DFA'd and brought back, the two pitchers that you talk to when you say or when you look at guys who you didn't think were going to be real contributors but have become legitimate weapons, it's Dylan Dodd in the bullpen and it's Martin Perez as a starter. Those guys have been awesome.
1: He's thrown 121 innings. And if you had that on your bingo card, and then all of a sudden it's an important 121 innings, like not just fill-in, this guy is important. And his day yesterday was really good. I think the craziest part is if I would have told anybody in March, let me tell you what's going to happen. The Braves are going to be in a dogfight to try to pick up the bye, which, by the way, with the same record, 81-55 with the Dodgers, technically, because we have the tiebreaker, we are not a team that has to play in the first round. Same record, but we all hold the tiebreaker. So in more than theory, if the season ended today, we get a series off. The Dodgers have to play it. Now we'll see how the rest of the season plays out. But if I would have told you in March, Martin Perez, a guy named Suter and Didier Fuentes, he's going to close it out for a save in a one-run game when you're still playing for something, i.e. trying to make sure you don't have to play the first round. This pitching matchup, if you look at the box score, you go, look, I almost want to frame this one. Because I really am trying to think back, and I do this a lot. If I would have told you in March, when nothing is definitive, I got a guy in a minor league contract, I got a guy in Perez who's here to make the team, but nobody really knows if he's going to be able to make the team. This is what I got as a box score.
0: Yeah.
1: I can look at the regular box score and go, wait, there's not a lot of action going on there. Oh, thank you, Michael Harris. You're the guy who had two RBI. Oh, Dominic Smith. I didn't know he was going to really, well, okay. And then there's Dubon. How good has he been this year? Oh, he's been really good, Chris. Those are the kind of conversations if you had a portal and you went back. But if I just saw this pitching, three guys, Perez, Suter, Fuentes, one-run game, I would have said, okay, none of this makes sense to me.
0: Yeah.
1: This is the bizarro world.
0: It is. You're right. You're 100% accurate. But it goes to show you, A, how things go along. We've talked a lot about this pitch in regards to the pitching staff. You know, as we wind down, you know, a lot of this talk is, okay, is it going to be Bryce? Is it going to be Martin? Is it going to be Grant? Tyler Malley? How is that rotation going to look? A lot can happen over the course of the next month. Just as, like you said, a lot has happened over the first 5 months where you got guys, Brent Suter coming in and pitching 2 1/3. Martin Perez being a legitimate number two starter in a rotation that has been lights out all year. So much can change. So over the course of the next month, I hope nothing changes. I hope that what we've seen so far with these pitchers and this roster, it doesn't change. There's no injuries. Well, everybody's healthy. Everybody's rocking and rolling going into the postseason. But that is easier said than done.
1: Oh, again, it's all in pencil. And I would have said I knew who Brent Suter was, but I wouldn't have known the course to get him here.
0: No.
1: Like it would have been, wait, the guy that was in Cincinnati, I remember him in Milwaukee. I would have completely forgot about how he got here. But he got here. He got here from the Angels. Who knew?
0: Yeah.
1: I mean, it's just, again, check your card at the beginning of the year and go, okay, I'm breaking camp with these 26. Remember some of these guys because they're not necessarily going to be overly memorable just because they made the team out of the gate, and wait till you see and hear the names of the guys and some of the accomplishments and some of the contributions you get from guys who had no idea were going to be part of the Braves in 2026.
0: Remember, we had Osvaldo Vido, we had Jose Suarez, we had a lot of weird names before the season coming out with us breaking spring training. And yeah, Brent Suter, when he came over, the only reason I knew him is, oh yeah, that's the guy that worked really fast in Bristol for the Reds. That's the only reason I remember him. I was like, wow, this dude pitches really quickly and we're at a racetrack. That's the only reason.

0: I knew who he was. And yet he got the win yesterday. He's been a big part of this bullpen. All right, let's get to today's lineups.
1: Time for your starting lineups.
0: For the Rockies, leading off in center field is Jake McCarthy. Batting second and playing second is Connor Norby. Batting third, the designated hitter, Hunter Goodman. Batting fourth and playing first base is TJ Rumfield. Batting fifth, the third baseman, Willie Castro. Batting sixth and playing left field is Mickey Moniak. Batting seventh in right field is Troy Johnston. Batting eighth, the catcher, Brett Sullivan. And batting ninth, the shortstop, Ryan Ritter. And they'll be behind Mason Adams. For the Braves, leading off, the designated hitter, Drake Baldwin. Batting second in right field is Ronald Acuna Jr. Batting third, playing first base, is Matt Olson. Batting fourth in center field is Michael Harris II. Batting fifth in left field is Mauricio Dubon. Batting sixth and playing second base is Ozzie Albies. Batting seventh, getting the start at catcher, is Sean Murphy. Batting eighth and playing third base is Austin Riley. And batting ninth, the shortstop, Ha-Sung Kim. And they'll be behind Tyler Mahle. So I think for the Braves, I kind of expected this with Sean Murphy getting the start at catcher. You want to protect Drake Baldwin and his legs. It's going to happen a lot down the stretch, especially if Sean Murphy continues to do what he's done the last two games, five hits over his last two games that he's played in. So it's big to get Austin Riley going as well. But I think for this Rockies team, what I've been surprised with is we haven't heard Hunter Goodman's name an awful lot. And yet against Tyler Mahle today, that's the guy you look at. He's batting .556 against Tyler Mahle.
2: Well, he's probably a little bit frustrated because he was 0-for-2 with runners in scoring position, even though he scored their only run. Castro drives him in. Yeah, I bet you he's frustrated because he had, I think he was the 1-for-1 guy the other day when they actually had a hit with runners in scoring position. Yesterday, he doesn't cash in a one-run game. And you talk about pride and you talk about trying to get your name out there and you just, you know, trying to finish up the season. He's trying to push to 40 home runs. He's trying to push to being easily the best player on a team. He's trying to push to be actually a silver slugger type guy where people are going to go offensively. That guy's as good as anybody in baseball behind the plate. You know, Cal Raleigh's taking a step back. You look at Hunter Goodman. Nobody knows who the hell he is. But he's had a really good year and he'd like to continue it. Now, if you're going to hit .255, nobody's going to claim, you know, you're Mike Piazza. I get that. But if you're productive on a team that's looking for production, he's obviously the number one piece they have to worry about. I think the big thing now is how many days do you want to give Ronald? Because the DH thing, Murphy out, it's this merry-go-round of, again, Dubon. And I'll say it again, Ha-Sung Kim's best friend is Mauricio Dubon.
0: Yeah.
2: You know, you want to send him a Christmas card if and when you sign a deal in free agency this year. Ha-Sung Kim would not be playing if Dubon did not have the ability to move around the way he does.
0: Yeah.
2: He just wouldn't be. But because of that, and Ronald's probably going to get another day off. Everybody was talking sort of yesterday about, hey, Ronald looks like he has his legs back. Ronald looks like he has this. Okay, that's fine. You know, you make a nice play in the outfield. He certainly has the arm. Do I want him in right field? Yeah. Do I want the offensive version of him in the lineup? More importantly, yeah. Mm-hmm. I can live with him being a DH. I need the offensive version of Ronald Acuna more than I need the defensive version. Although, again, in one-run games, I want him out there. But if it helps him, get off your feet. If it helps him in September to be a better October player, I'm all for the idea of him DHing.
0: Yeah, I am
2: or
0: too.
2: Or maybe even getting a day off.
0: Yeah, 100%, I am too. And I think with Walt said after the game that, you know, yes, Ronald's going to be in the mix for a designated hitter spot, but not right now the way he's moving around out there.
2: And
0: not,
2: that's the big
0: right
2: deal.
0: Right now is the operative phrase in that.
2: And moving around.
0: Yeah.
2: You know, everybody just sort of says, okay, maybe he's playing a little bit freer. Okay. I mean, I'll roll with it. I just think that the month of September, if you're given an option, now again, you're trying to not play in that first round. It's not like you're going to have the B squad go out there because it doesn't necessarily behoove you to not be at full strength to win a game. But how often do you sit him and DH him is going to be interesting in the month of September.
0: Yes, it is. Mason Adams will be on the bump for the Rockies. He was a 13th round pick in 2022. He just came over. He was in the Brenton Doyle trade. Four innings, three hits, one hit, one earned run. He's described as crafty in his minor league scouting report, which as far as we're concerned, you can't be crafty if you're righty. You can't be crafty unless you're older. And so he is neither, but he's the number 20 prospect in their system. They really like him. I read some stuff out of Colorado. When they got him in that trade, they were really excited. They thought, okay, this is a guy that we can build around. Look, he's a pitcher in Colorado. He's not going to put up great numbers. But if you can consistently get out to get deep in games, then, okay, you're going to be an effective pitcher for that organization. And they do think that he can be that guy.
2: We're auditioning for a rotation in the postseason they're auditioning to have guys go to spring training going and believing that they could be a starter for the Colorado Rockies in 2027.
3: Yeah.
2: Like, we're in a different world. Thank goodness. I like our world a hell of a
3: yes,
2: lot
3: I
2: better.
3: Do. Yes, I do. Tyler Mahle for the Braves. He's been awesome since he's come over 2-1, record 152. ERA, 5 walks, 23 strikeouts. His last time out in that Little League Classic, he was solid yet again. And we talk a lot about his game plan. When he was flying here after the trade, he was given a game plan from the Braves. Hey, this is what we want you to do. And it's focused more on the three pitches, especially his split finger. 12% more of the time last game he threw his splitter than he has overall for the season. So whatever the game plan was, that little booklet, that little email that the Braves sent to Tyler Mahle when he was flying here, when that trade was made, it seems to be working out just fine.
2: Well, he also got a bunch of wins in the standings. If you can't get pumped about this, there is a change of scenery thing. It's not like you're not trying to win when you're with the Giants or you're with the Royals or you're with whoever might not be a good team that year. But you get a bump and you're entrusting, you know, you have your arsenal. But if somebody says something to you on a plane and you go, okay, let me think about that for a second, because you do think about it, they have your best interest at heart. It doesn't mean they're absolutely perfectly right about it. But if you buy in and then you have success once and then you repeat it and you go, okay, this seems to make sense to me. Now you're actually in. You're more invested. You're not invested trying to play for yourself. You're invested trying to win a spot to be in a rotation for a postseason after you were on a Giants team that was just kicking baseballs around for basically the whole time you were there.
3: Yeah, man, they seemed so dysfunctional. Even now, they seem incredibly dysfunctional. All right, we will take a break. When we come back, we'll get the keys to the game. Thanks to our friends at Racetrack, your commercial break just got shorter. 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Racetrack, whatever gets you going. 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
7: All right. We talk about winning the home run battle a lot. We haven't had to do that against the Rockies. We really didn't have to do that against the Dodgers in Game 3 either. Only one home run since Drake's leadoff home run in Game 3 against the Dodgers. If we're going to make this a laugher, let's do it against Mason Adams. In fact, you look at these three pitchers that the Rockies have thrown out, he might be the best one, and he is very, very inexperienced. So, you know what? Let's take advantage of this pitching staff for once, because we really haven't done that this year. Let's win the long ball battle.
2: Well, if you're going to do that, play attack, because he has one start. It was 75 pitches. They used six guys out of the bullpen yesterday. That's a lot of guys. I have no idea who's available for them. I don't know their staff well enough. I don't know back-to-backs and how many pitches all of a sudden makes a guy untouchable the next day. But it is a day game, too. It's a little less time to recover. I will say, he threw first pitch strikes. It's only one start. 75 pitches they yanked him. He had Tommy John surgery, by the way. Mm-hmm. That's one of the reasons his career might have been a little bit delayed. I'm sure kid gloves is maybe what they're going to do now as he makes his way back. 75 pitches, not a bad number for his first start of the year. My feeling is, jump him early. His first pitch strikes in that last outing were up there. And he probably was like, okay, this is my job. Make sure I get ahead. Make sure I get ahead. We got a couple of guys who might go hunting early. And Mally, the only number that does not really look good for him, and it's the season number, not the Braves number, it's first inning. He suffers from a little bit of that as well. So I think the first inning could be really interesting, more so for their guy, because part of me says, oh, look, their bullpen might be depleted. Let's look at some pitches. Then I go, no, first pitch strikes his first time out. I'm going hunting today.
7: Yeah.
2: And I mean, I am going hunting today.
7: Yeah.
2: I have no idea if this guy's going to give up home runs in the bigs, because nobody does. He's not been here. What? You want to throw 93? You want to try to get ahead? Tie your shoes,
7: ambush.
2: Boys. Tie your shoes, boys. Dig in today, because I think the first two innings could be a little bit of a rocky ride if you actually do that to him today.
7: Yep. I agree 100%. But we've agreed on a lot in terms of maybe taking advantage of lesser pitchers, and a lot of times
2: I don't know anything about him. All I know is that when I see that your mindset was first time out of the gate after Tommy John surgery, I'm up here to throw strikes. Good. Throw strikes.
7: Yeah.
2: We should be able to take advantage of that. Now, I will say this. Keep an eye on this. First batter, second batter, third batter to Matt Olson. Does he not throw a fastball? Does he realize, okay, I think I might know what the plan literally of attack is. Let's see if he actually starts guys with off speed, maybe even a little bit out of the zone, just to see if anybody will go fishing, because they have tied their cleats really tight today.
7: Yep. You're 100% right. All right, we will get to Diamond Nuts a little bit later, but first let's hear the pop quiz question.
8: Pop quiz, hot shot.
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2: We have passed the quarter century pole in the 21st century.
7: Mm-hmm.
2: I am looking at most home runs this century. I'm taking Albert Pujols off. I'm taking Alex Rodriguez off. They were 1 and 2. I'm looking for the next 12 guys, home runs this century, all of Major League Baseball.
7: All right. We will do that in just a little bit. 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
7: 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Ben Ingram and Joe Simpson will be on the call. We'll get Diamond Notes in a second, but first, why don't you reset that pop quiz question?
2: Yeah, most home runs, 21st century. I took out Albert Pujols and Alex Rodriguez because they were 1 and 2. Since the year 2000, but who are the next 12 in terms of home runs this century?
7: All right, I will try to answer that in just a little bit, but first, let's get some Diamond Notes.
1: It's time for Domino's Diamond Notes.
2: All right, let's start with this. Ted Williams, he would be celebrating his birthday today. I believe they call it a happy birthday in heaven.
7: Mm-hmm.
2: There are two things. By the time you know what to do, you're too old to do it. That's from Ted Williams. But here's the one that everybody just sort of knows the end of the quote. It actually, the whole quote is this. A man has to have goals for a day, for a lifetime. And that was mine, to have people say, there goes Ted Williams, the greatest hitter who ever lived. People know that last part. They might not know necessarily what the beginning of that was, but he was talking about goals. And he had them. And he had the biggest one of all. There goes Ted Williams, the greatest hitter who ever lived.
7: Yep.
2: Pete Crow Armstrong had another day. That's 3 home runs. Fifth game in 2026 with 10-plus total bases. That's tied the second most since 1900 in a season. Sal Stewart's only the second Cincinnati rookie with 30 home runs and 100 RBI. See Frank Robinson. And Christopher Sanchez picked up another really good outing. They didn't end up holding on for him, but he's the 12th in Phillies history with multiple 200 strikeout seasons. Sanchez, Luzardo, if Wheeler finds it, and if Noel is a guy, whether you're using him as a starter in the bullpen, again, could be formidable. I will tell you that the Cubs, the way they beat people up on the days they beat people up, it's amazing. They're like 8 games back still. They're not winning a division, but their run differential is actually now better than the Braves.
7: Is it really?
2: Yeah. It's Milwaukee, it's the Dodgers, then it's Chicago, and then it's us. Now, again, not that it matters, but I do know when they decide to beat people up, they do beat people up. Luis Robert Jr. was actually just waived by the New York Mets. In case you're wondering, there's a $20 million team option next year if you're looking at doing something with him, which is not going to be picked up by anybody, but he is available, and he could end up being a guy that goes from a team that's not going to the postseason to a team that is going to the postseason. They're fighting for a postseason. We'll find out who wants to maybe make a little bit of room for him. John Schreiber is a guy that was put on waivers as well, and somebody asked me about him. I know nothing about him. He's got $600,000. If somebody wants to claim him, that's what's left. But his numbers against righties are phenomenal. Just 143 against him. So I don't know. I don't know if there's room in here. But a guy like that, even though he's waived, that idea, can I pick up a guy who now is fighting for something, being in a postseason run? We'll see if that name comes up.
7: Didn't Eugenio Suarez go on waivers as well? Did I see that?
2: Yeah, he did.
7: Yeah, okay.
2: I don't think he's been claimed, though.
7: Right.
2: So,
7: interesting.
2: I don't want that one. Oh, by the way, Cam Schlittler, if you're looking at his first 24 career starts, his 2.23 ERA, it's the best in Yankees history. I'm not kidding. His first 24 career starts. Now, I don't know how far this is going to go. I don't know if he's going to stay healthy. But the Yankees also scored 9 runs. They're most of the game without an extra base hit since 1956.
7: My goodness. That's insane.
2: It's the most in a home game, by the way, since 1946 versus the White Sox. They had 13 hits, all singles. It is kind of amazing. That's the most singles without an extra base hit going back to 1999.
7: That seems impossible with that short porch. You would think that one pop-up would sneak over.
2: Now, do you want the not-so-good news for the Yankees? Last three games, 2 runs, 12 hits, 31 strikeouts. First time in franchise history they had any three-game span with 2 or fewer runs, 12 or fewer hits, 30 or more strikeouts. So their feast and famine is pretty big, too.
7: Yeah, it is.
2: By the way, 23rd game with 4 or fewer hits. That's the fourth most in baseball. Reds, Mariners, Guardians. That's 17 games like that all last year. So, again, they have holes, even though they look like a postseason team. Last one, Pete Crow Armstrong. Youngest players to hit their 20th home run for their third straight season. Tony Conigliaro did it in 1964-66. Melott, 29-31. And Jackson Chourio. He has now got 320 home run seasons. He is only 22 years and 17 days old.
7: It feels like he got called up like yesterday. It feels like he just got called up.
2: He doesn't play like a kid, though.
7: No, he doesn't.
2: Yeah, in case you were wondering, in 2019, Nelson Cruz had 6 games with 10 or more bases in a season. Pete Crow Armstrong is second all-time now with 5 of those. Larry Walker, Johnny Mize, and Jimmy Fox did it as well. You got to go back to 1933.
7: Yeah.
2: All right. All-Star stat of the day. No hitter has ever driven in more than 61 runs in a single major league season while batting ninth, except for Kevin Elster. He had 92 RBI for the Rangers, hitting ninth for the season.
7: Wow.
2: It's an absurd number.
7: That's
2: your All-Star stat of the day.
7: That is the first time I've thought about Kevin Elster in about 2 decades.
2: Hell of a glove. And all of a sudden, he popped offensively. 92 RBI in a season, hitting ninth.
7: That's crazy.
2: Yeah.
7: And so never thought we'd talk about Kevin Elster on 680 Game Day.
2: I don't mind saying so. Kevin Elster, I watched him with the Mets. He was a handsome fellow.
7: Going to have to take your word for that.
2: No, he was. I can promise you.
7: Okay.
2: I'm making that up.
7: All right.
2: All right, you ready to play?
7: I'm ready to play. All right, these are most home runs this century, excluding Alex Rodriguez and Albert Pujols, who are the top two.
2: Because Albert Pujols hit 703 of them this century.
7: Yes.
2: A-Rod hit 548, in case you were
7: A-Rod hit 548, that's right.
2: This century.
7: All right, let's go to Mike Trout.
2: 424.
7: All right, how about Miguel Cabrera?
2: That is correct. Miguel Cabrera hit 511.
7: You just mentioned him, and he's in all of these. Nelson Cruz.
2: Nelson Cruz hit 464.
7: Has anybody had a sneakier good career than Nelson Cruz?
2: No. By the way,
7: my goodness.
2: Can I tell you? Am I right about this? Did Nelson Cruz score over 2,000 runs? Is that possible? That's not possible. No.
7: There's no way that's possible. There's no way.
2: Yeah.
7: Did he really?
2: No. Okay. I don't think he could have.
7: Okay.
2: No, I'm going to say no.
7: Okay. Bryce Harper.
14: No.
2: Yeah. No Bryce Harper. Bryce Harper is outside the list.
7: Okay. Let's go with a guy who just got inducted into the Hall of Fame, Carlos Beltran.
2: Carlos Beltran had 413 home runs in the 21st century.
7: How about Ryan Howard?
2: Did not make the list.
14: No.
7: Oh, man, he makes a lot of these lists.
2: Yeah, he's outside the top 20.
7: Dang.
2: 21st. Harper, by the way, was 17.
7: Okay. He does feel like Ryan Howard's in a lot of these. All right, David Ortiz.
2: David Ortiz is a yes. David Ortiz hit. He's third, by the way. He had 531 in the 21st century, which is basically his career.
7: Yeah. Let's go with Mike/Giancarlo Stanton.
2: 456. And nobody knows if he'll get to 500.
7: Imagine if he had stayed healthy, what his home run total would be.
2: You know that it's really interesting because somebody said this. Derek Jeter, when he first got to Miami, he traded some of those guys that were trying to cut money and everything else. And everybody was like, you just traded an MVP. You just traded a guy who maybe people will come out and see. And you go, okay, when it's really good, it's good. And when it's really bad, that guy don't show up.
7: Yes.
2: I mean, you basically tell him stay in a hotel if he actually travels or stay at home. Actually, he's been like a stay-at-home dad. I don't even know if he's got kids.
7: Living the dream, making the money, staying at home.
2: He's a stay-at-home dad in July. Like, year after year after year.
7: It's true. Then he comes back and hits like 117-mile lasers.
2: Again, it's crazy. He's only 44 away, and you go, of course he's going to hit 500 home runs.
7: I doubt it. Adrian Beltre.
2: He is right behind Mr. Stanton with 455.
7: This guy's in a lot of these. Jim Thome.
2: Jim Thome actually started his career, remember, in the 20th century, yep. But he hit 416 in the 21st.
7: Let's go with Lance Berkman. He's in a lot of these, too.
14: No.
7: Kyle Schwarber.
2: Not yet.
14: No.
2: He's at 380. That puts him right behind Ryan Howard. He's at number 22.
7: I don't think Judge has been around long. How about, Alfonso Soriano.
2: Alfonso Soriano, a guy again. I have no idea what people think about him. 411 home runs.
7: That's all I have written down. Let's play Who's That Guy.
2: All right. You know, it's funny. It's 409 home runs and a very, very good career. Made a lot of money in his last deal. He made his money with the Yankees.
7: Made his money with the Yankees.
2: Now, here's the clue. Again, I say this a lot with him. And he played here.
7: Oh, Mark Teixeira.
2: And we got nothing out of it the one year that he could have been here when they postseason.
7: Yeah.
2: Didn't really happen. But they traded him the next year. He was here for a calendar year.
7: Yep. Yes, he was.
2: 409 home runs in that time. This guy is the other forgotten. Nobody remembers. I think now, because I brought it up so many times, Jim Thome was the quietest 600 home run guy.
7: Mm-hmm.
2: So he was unassuming and whatever. Whatever. This is the other guy for the White Sox with a bunch of home runs.
7: The other guy for the White Sox this century that had a lot. Paul Konerko.
2: Paul Konerko. This is the other guy that he makes a lot of these lists. 424 home runs later, and you go,
7: 424. So he's got to be up there. Who are we missing? Not Freddie. It's not Goldie?
2: No. Double E.
7: Double E. Double E. Where did he play?
2: Couple of places. Just go with double E. First name, last name.
7: Oh, Edwin Encarnacion. Talk about sneaky good careers.
2: Yep. And then this guy basically was a one-trick pony, but he did it very well to the tune of 462 home runs.
7: 462 home runs.
2: Yeah. You know what I would say? Watch this. Joe, are you ready for this? When it comes to our list, I would say our list is finished.
7: Adam Dunn.
2: D-U-N-N.
7: He was a one-trick pony. Home run, walk, strikeout. That's all he wanted to do.
2: Manny Machado misses 393, Harper 390, Paul Goldschmidt 389, who, by the way, has had a nice little pop against lefties this year, which means in the postseason, Paul Goldschmidt, there's a really good chance he's actually going to get some ABs. A lot of people thought it was maybe done. Aaron Judge is at 385. Him missing time, he would certainly feel like he would have been over 400 in this list, but the time missed this year. And Nolan Arenado at 374. So there you go. Berkman, as I said, had 362. He would round out the top 25 home runs this century.
7: I think with those guys, there are some that we talk about being sneaky on all these lists. I think Edwin Encarnacion is the one where when you hear how good he was, it's almost like, wait, I thought it was just a blip or two blips. It was way more than that.
2: I've always, and again, this has been a thing around here forever. Soriano, his name comes up on a lot, and then you go, you don't have to even do that deep a dive. You go, wow, that guy ended up, he was in the middle of a lot, Alfonso Soriano.
7: Yes, he was.
2: The Phillies, I don't know if this is, if anybody else in baseball can say this. I think the Phillies have 4 years in a row, I read this morning, and I apologize for not sort of doing a little bit of a deeper look. 4 years in a row where one of their guys has won at least 15 games. And you go, oh, what's the big deal? Well, because 20 is really hard. That's not happening in a lot of places. I'm wondering, honestly, out loud, because I don't know the answer to this, bad attorney move, how many other staffs could say they had a guy win 15 games 4 years in a row? And I'm not really sure that this seems like an easy thing. Well, Greg Maddux by himself would be a guy who did it 4 years in a row. This guy would have done it.
7: That is difficult.
2: I don't know how many teams have anybody on their staff that actually could say, we had a guy 4 years in a row win 15 games.
7: I mean, if it was anybody, it'd be the Yankees, because 2 years ago, the Dodgers ran through like 12 starting pitchers because they had plenty of them. But their starters did not stay healthy.
2: I'm going to look at something real quick.
7: See what the Google machine or the ChatGPT machine
2: is. Yeah, I mean, I got to figure out how to actually do this. I'm not even kidding. I don't even know what the hell to type in. My point is, who was the Braves' wins leader for the last 4 years? Because Bryce Elder was it 1 year. Did he get to 15?
7: Yeah, Bryce Elder was the wins leader.
2: Like
7: in 2023.
2: He almost won like the triple crown of pitching for this team.
7: Yeah, he did.
2: But I don't even know. I got to look. My point is, 15 is sort of like the new 20. Mm-hmm. And when you win 17 or 18, you go, oh, that's a lot of wins. Because that is a lot of wins in today's game.
7: Now you have relievers that are getting up there in 12, 13, 14 wins, like Aaron Ashby with the Brewers. He's got, I think, 12 wins already this year.
2: Well, he had them early.
7: Yeah, he had like 10 by the end of April.
2: So in the National League... All right, I'll look. I'll cheat a little bit.
7: That's what the Google machine's for.
2: So, 2024, no 21 pitchers. 2025, no win pitchers. Spencer Strider had 20. Kyle Wright had 20.
7: Yeah.
2: That's kind of crazy. Julio Urias had 20. But again, in 2017, 2018, 2019, nobody won 20 games. So, we have had in the last few years, short of... Wow. Yeah, we went... Three full seasons, five full seasons since 2017 where nobody in the National League won 20. And I'd have to look at the American League stuff, but nobody in the National League won 20. Last MLB pitchers to win 20 games in a season.
7: That used to be
2: Kyle Wright.
7: Yeah. Kyle Wright. That used to be the baseline for being considered for the Cy Young Award, 20 wins. And it's still, I know some people will say wins don't matter for pitchers. Hey, yes, it does. Hey,
2: look this up. I remember when Kyle Wright, he was 21-5. Where did he finish in the Cy Young? Lucas, look up in 2022. Kyle Wright, 21-5. 21-5. And I'll bet you he didn't finish, and I said it going in. He won't finish in the top eight. Find out if I was right about that. He might not have been in the top seven or eight.
16: Top 10.
2: Top 10.
7: Top 10, okay.
2: Okay, like he finished 10th?
16: Yes.
2: Yeah.
7: He finished 10th?
2: 21-5.
7: Wow. That's crazy.
2: World did not like his 174 strikeouts.
7: No, apparently not.
2: An 180 innings pitch, which, by the way, is nothing to be ashamed of. That's
7: no.
2: 180. So, Julio Urias, Gerrit Cole, Justin Verlander, Corey Kluber. They're the last five.
7: All right, for all of us here at 680 The Fan, Lucas Cochevar, Joe Virgin, he's Chris Domino. I'm Barrett Salee. 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
7: Welcome inside the Truist Studios in the Battery, Atlanta. Barrett Salee and Chris Domino with you. We're leading you up to game three between the Braves and the Rockies. Braves looking to sweep the Rockies out of town. 1:35 first pitch across the street at Truist Park. Big crowd coming in, so we'll check the weather coming up in a little bit. We'll also break down the pitching matchup between Tyler Mahle and Mason Adams. We have lineups. We have prize picks. We also, of course, have a chat with Walt Weiss. Got a lot to get to. Leading you up to first pitch. Again, the winning streak up to six. Big homestand that I think a lot of us will remember with the Dodgers sweep, but also just a revitalization of the team after what has been a really, really tough August. And now here we are with a six-game winning streak. It's like, oh, we do have this.
2: Well, and a bunch of one-run games, too. I think they're now 23-19, maybe pushed it to 24-19. So they're back above 500 by a few games. The big story yesterday was they caught the Dodgers. And because of the wild card tiebreaker, we now sit as a number two seed in the National League. Now, there's a bunch of games to play, but if you look at the standings today, and if you actually know that the Braves hold a wild card, the Braves are actually a team that would get the bye as opposed to the Dodgers. And if that matters, and it kind of does, because that was sort of the payoff when you beat the Dodgers three games in a row, and not giving anything back in the first two games against Colorado has now put you in a place where you get to say, and boy, watch this. I'm gonna hate myself for saying this, because this is not an expression I use. You kind of control your own fate.
7: Uh-oh.
2: Because you have the same you have the same amount of games left to play. If you're better than the Dodgers, not head to head anymore, but if you have a better record than the Dodgers by one game, or if you tie, guess what? I hate controlling your own fate as a thing. I don't say it very often, but you are now in a position where if the Dodgers are better than you by a game, you didn't do it.
7: Yeah.
2: If you're better than them or you stay as good as them for the rest of the way out, you get yourself a bye.
7: And that would be just such an advantage, not just for the Braves, but I think everybody in the National League would be okay with that, because look, the Braves are a better team, but you want Big Bad Wolf out of there as quickly as possible. And the Dodgers, if you can eliminate them, every team except the one that they're playing would be okay in that situation.
2: I'm not dumb. I believe that they might have a switch that they think they can pitch in October, because they're two-time defending champs. And if they needed a big win, they got it against Toronto. If they needed a big win in the series before that, they found a way to win it. So they get every benefit of the doubt. They don't feel invincible. They don't feel big baddish. They don't. They don't feel boogeyman-ish right now. But again, two-time champ, you give them a little bit more benefit than you would anybody else. Here's what everybody's hoping for. Lose a three-game series.
7: Yeah.
2: Let Skubal all of a sudden catch one in the shorts. Let Ohtani not pitch. Let something else happen where Blake Snell is not sharp or he's not standing by the end of the year. Glasnow doesn't come around. And they could be beatable. Now, if everybody's healthy, they're going to have a bullpen that's going to be a who's who.
7: Yeah.
2: And maybe they just shove on everybody the way they have at times in the past by throwing enough pitching through a postseason that nobody else can match. I don't know. But if you're asking me, could the Cubs beat them? Yeah, the Cubs could beat them in a best of three.
7: Mm-hmm.
2: They could. Could Philadelphia beat them in a best of three? Yeah. I'm not saying I need the Dodgers eliminated to have my path become
7: right.
2: a path that I could easily run through the National League. I don't believe that.
7: Yeah.
2: Because I just worry about everybody. But if you would like to knock the Dodgers out, thank you very much. I'll see whoever it is in the second round.
7: Yeah, yeah. And you're right. Their bullpen would be ridiculous if they do have to play in that first series. But again, anything can happen in there. What I do know is that, yes, we have the season series win, which is going to be a huge advantage. And we're getting hot at the right time. And one thing, though, that I think has been fascinating is close and late. The Braves got it done yesterday. They got it done against the Dodgers in that series. The bats haven't necessarily been popping, but getting key hits at key times with the right guys on base, that has been what's helped this team. Mauricio Dubon running through a stop sign, going first to home. He knew what was happening. He knew that pitch was going, or that ball was going behind him to second base. And if you're running from second to third, whether it's a ground ball to short or whatever, if that ball is going behind you, you run. And Mauricio knew that. And ultimately, that's what helped the Braves, what led to the Braves winning.
2: This will change because somebody will get hot and somebody will cool down a little bit. But we said it earlier in the local show. Michael Harris and Mauricio Dubon are the guys you want the at-bat to find. And Michael Harris paid off, and it was because Dubon was on base mm-hmm. that you actually end up winning that game 2-1. And you went seven innings without scoring a run. That's not a great deal. It's really not. You know, you had one hit with runners in scoring position. Not a great day. Colorado was 1-for-8. They trotted out six guys out of that bullpen who all did yeoman's work
7: yeah.
2: except for one. And the Braves yesterday, I can't even believe I'll do this again. If you look at the box score, and the box score, a lot of times we just think about the offense. Who went 1-for-3? Who drove in a run? Go down a little bit further. There's a pitching box score. Martin Perez, Brent Suter, Didier Fuentes in a 2-1 game. And you'd be like, excuse me? And I'll hearken back to, again, if you would have said to me in March that Martin Perez was going to pitch his 121st inning in this game yesterday. It was going to be a 1-0 game that turns into a 2-1 game, but Perez was really good. And a guy by the name of Brent Suter, you go, excuse me? Wasn't he in Milwaukee? Then he was in Cincinnati. We got him from the Angels. None of that makes sense. And Didier Fuentes, the guy who struggled last year, who was 0-4 and looked a little bit too young. Why was he on the mound? Oh, I don't know, because he's been really, really, really, really good and valuable this year. And he ends up picking up his third save. That is a strange pitching box score for the Atlanta Braves, even knowing what we know this year.
7: Yeah.
2: In March, it would have been bizarro.
7: It would have been impossible to imagine that in March. And honestly, Brent Suter, in terms of guys that have come over at the trade deadline, the three that really came over was Lane Thomas, Brent Suter, and Tyler Mahle. We'll see what Mahle can do today. Brent Suter, the only reason I knew who he was, and this is the only reason, is that I knew he was the guy that worked extremely fast and we played against him in Bristol. Like that's the only reason I knew who he was.
2: I remembered him in Milwaukee and, you know, Cincinnati. They were out of sight, out of mind. I don't lie. I'm not watching Reds games. I don't really much care about them. Their fan base hardly cares about them. Why the hell should I care about them down here?
7: Yeah.
2: They ain't my problem in any way, shape, or form. They haven't been my problem because I had to worry about them a lot to take a playoff spot from the Braves. But, yeah, Brent Suter, Didier Fuentes close out a game that Martin Perez... And by the way, not in a crazy sort of mop-up-ishy kind of way, it's, did we catch the Dodgers yesterday? We caught the Dodgers yesterday. And it was Martin Perez, Brent Suter, Didier Fuentes.
7: You think of some of the guys we came out of spring training with, Jose Suarez, Osvaldo Beto. Those are names that, at least at the time, were, like, Jose Suarez got a couple of good outings, and then he fell off the face of the earth.
2: Yeah, let me say this about Suter, too, because he had the ups and downs. Remember, he gets the last out.
7: Yeah.
2: Because Perez leaves in the middle of an inning, and then he goes two more on top of that.
7: Yeah.
2: So that's not a small deal. Again, I don't know what his fate is in the postseason. He's pitching for, will you be one of 13 arms? But that's a really good day.
7: Yeah.
2: And watching Didier Fuentes come in and say in a one-run game, this one is yours. Nobody behind you, brother. This one is yours. This is legit. This is not 1-1. This is not 2-2. This one is yours. Go finish it out. I'd say mission accomplished.
7: Yes, now, definitely.
2: You know, two strikeouts and a walk because nothing really is ever easy. But the Colorado Rockies, 1-for-8 in runners in scoring position, that had something to do with them, but it certainly had something to do with our guys bearing down.
7: It's been awesome to see this bullpen work. There's no doubt about it. No matter who comes out of that bullpen, it seems like they get the job done. We'll get to lineups next segment, but first, Ben Ingram sat down with Walt Weiss earlier today. Here's that conversation. It's the Walt Weiss Report.
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8: It is time now for the Walt Weiss Report here on the Braves Radio Network. Braves going for a sweep against the Rockies today. And Walt, I want to start by throwing some praise upon your defense. And we've talked a lot about them this season, but how big of an element have they been for your success, especially on this homestand?
9: Well, it goes hand in hand with pitching, right? Our pitching's been good. And the defense is part of that run prevention. And our defense has been really good all year, I feel. Good to see Ronald run around in right field like we used to see, and Dubon made some great plays at shortstop yesterday, but defense has been a constant for us.
8: Yeah, it's been really good and really fun to watch. I'll tell you another guy who's fun to watch while we're kind of throwing out bouquets. I want to ask you about Tommy Watkins. I mean, this guy's done a great job as your third base coach, and watching him out there, I mean, he gets down in the trenches, man. I feel like that's a tough gig that he makes look pretty easy. What have you observed from Tommy this season?
9: Yeah, Tommy's done a great job, man. We all know that's a very difficult job, and really, nobody knows who the third base coach is until guys get thrown out at home plate, and that comes with the territory. Guys are going to get thrown out at home plate, but there's a rhythm also between the manager and the third base coach. It's a special type of relationship because the third base coach has to have his eyes on me at the right times, and Tommy has a knack for doing it. Because there's sometimes I'll give signs a pitch or two before I want them put on, so no one's looking at me. So and Tommy's always right there, locked in on me. And there's a really special rhythm between a manager and a third base coach, and Tommy's picked that up immediately.
8: How long would it take you two to get on that have that chemistry together this season?
9: Really, not long at all. I got to tell you. We had some conversations in spring training, and from that point, Tommy's been locked in on me. And there's never been a time where I've had to try to get his attention. And that's saying something. Mm. He just has a knack, and he's in tune with that rhythm, and it's really important.
8: Yeah, that is really cool to hear. As far as today goes, Tyler Malley's been giving you some deep starts, and he's had some extra rest. I'm sure that sets you up pretty good on the mound today, doesn't it?
9: Tyler's been great, man. Another great pickup along with, Suter, the job he did yesterday and the job he's doing for us. These guys have been really they've given us a lift. And Tyler has been great every time out. So, I'm excited to have him. I'm excited for, looking into the future and see what he can do for us late in the season and hopefully in October.
8: Yeah, it'll be fun to see him out there today. One last question. As you're going for a sweep today, you've been pretty good on this homestand of scoring early runs, regardless of the opponent. Rockies have only gotten 6 2/3 from their starters this series, and you've seen several of their relievers. So do you feel like a quick start today could kind of get them on the ropes early?
9: It would definitely put them in a tough spot. Yesterday the starter got scratched. Now, I will say, maybe that starter from yesterday could go in the bullpen and help out. I would think he could probably take down some innings today if they needed it. But we could put him in a tough spot if we get on top of him early.
8: All right, looking forward to it. Walt, as always, thanks so much for the time. We'll catch up with you after the game.
9: All right, thank you, Ben.
8: You got it. This has been the Walt Weiss Report on the Atlanta Braves Radio Network.
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7: 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Let's get to today's lineups. And for the Rockies, leading off in center field is Jake McCarthy. Batting second and playing second is Connor Norby. Batting third, the designated hitter, Hunter Goodman. Batting fourth and playing first base is T.J. Rumfield. Batting fifth, the third baseman, Willie Castro. Batting sixth in left field is Mickey Moniak. Batting seventh in right field is Troy Johnston. Batting eighth and doing the catching is Brett Sullivan. And batting ninth, the shortstop, Ryan Ritter. And they'll be behind Mason Adams. For the Braves, leading off, designated hitter, Drake Baldwin. Batting second in right field is Ronald Acuna Jr. Batting third, the first baseman, Matt Olson. Batting fourth in center field is Michael Harris II. Batting fifth in left field is Mauricio Dubon. Batting sixth, the second baseman, Ozzie Albies. Batting seventh and doing the catching is Sean Murphy. Batting eighth, the third baseman, Austin Riley. And batting ninth, playing shortstop is Ha-Seong Kim. And they'll be behind Tyler Mahle. So the one-game Ronald Acuna experiment at cleanup is now over. He's back in there at the second spot for the second straight day. Walt said after the game that he's moving too fast, was his term, to keep Ronald out of right field and give him more designated hitter reps. But he also quenched it with "for now." Yeah. And I think "for now" means, yes, he's playing lights out in right field. His legs are underneath him, but those legs are going to need a rest.
2: Well, and it's also, you know, everybody's gearing towards what is it you're going to do as your best lineup. And is it Sean Murphy behind the plate? Because he's giving you a little bit of offense, and defensively, Drake Baldwin DH, and means you can't have Ronald DH. And so what are you going to do? Mm-hmm. I don't know how much I don't know what they're going to do. September, one other thing that I think we should look out for is see who Murphy is hooked up with in the month of September in terms of on the mound. What day do they do it? Now, it's easy to go, well, what do I want to do lefty-righty? I think what the overriding deal is going to be, is there a pitcher that you want to hook Murphy up with?
7: Yeah.
2: Maybe more than the other. Is there two? And then you go, okay, guess what? Ronald ain't DH in those days because Drake Baldwin's DH, and you keep Drake from having a catch in whatever the heat might be, whatever the conditions might be, and that could end up being a win. Said it again. Austin Riley's going to get another day off. Michael Harris is going to get a day off. Ozzie's going to get a day off. Hassan Kim's going to play a little bit more shortstop. And this is a lineup now that if you were asking me, is this possibly the best lineup you can trot out as long as you don't believe Dubon should be playing short, this could be it.
7: Yeah.
2: And it doesn't mean best because Hassan Kim, now all of a sudden he's found himself. It doesn't mean it's the best because Sean Murphy has found himself offensively. There are at least a couple of signs. But if you believe that there's a guy or two that you want Sean Murphy catching, absolutely.
7: Yeah.
2: He's supposed to catch. Now, I've seen the numbers, and I'll take this week offensively for Sean Murphy and say, good, arrow pointing up. I just don't expect a ton.
7: Mm-hmm.
2: Ball in play, ball hit a little bit hard. He clogs up the bases a little bit. Remember that. But at the end of the day, if this gives you Drake Baldwin fresher, and if this gives you what we said yesterday, which was really strange, it was a catcher hitting first and a DH hitting ninth. Dom Smith, I was hoping, was going to have a little bit of a better day. I was hoping we were going to celebrate. Lane Thomas did not have a good at-bat late in that game either. So you didn't really get much out of your nine hole yesterday.
7: No, but you mentioned, like, Sean Murphy's the key to that. Five hits over his last two games. And look, we're not expecting that. We're not expecting, you know, three extra base hits in two games.
2: But there's life.
7: Yeah, if he's not a liability and if he provides a little punch here and there, that's fine.
2: And that might be your best lineup, especially with Drake Baldwin. If you like the defense of Murphy and you want to keep Baldwin a little bit fresher, get his ABs. If you're going to continue to hit him leadoff, I want him to be as fresh as possible.
7: Absolutely. And, you know, you mentioned you might latch him up with one specific pitcher, two specific pitchers.
2: Yeah.
7: That all depends on him.

0: terms of defense, in terms of throwing runners out.
1: Threat,
0: exactly. So and he has value.
1: Look, Walt said something the other day that should not have been slipped by. He talked about how they engineered what Murphy was doing behind the plate to push a couple of the relievers through kind of dicey moments.
0: Yeah.
1: And that's what a veteran's supposed to do. Sean Murphy was paid $15 million a year because he could hit some home runs, but he was really paid to be a defensive catcher. Arguably, a few years ago, he was the best defensive catcher in baseball this side of JT Realmuto. So what do you have now? Well, maybe it's a little bit less than that, but if he controls a game, if you know you're going to go to the bullpen a couple of times, if I have a catcher who I believe controls those guys coming out of the pen a little bit better, it makes perfect sense. I just needed to have a little bit of life. Mm-hmm. I'd like this offense to be so good that I don't worry about Ha-Seong Kim. I don't worry about Sean Murphy's offense. We're not there right now.
0: No.
1: That's why Ronald actually, quote-unquote, getting his legs under him and being a better offensive player absolutely becomes a key for this team because it allows me a little bit more flexibility at the bottom of my lineup to not rely on the bottom of my lineup.
0: Yeah, you mentioned last segment how if you'd have gone back in time and thought about what would happen in late August based on what we saw in mid-March, that you know the box score from yesterday would have blown your mind. What is interesting to me is when Profar was still here, The idea, and Walt talked about this before the season, was to do something like this, have a lot more versatility, give guys half day, he called them half days off, and we're there. It took a little bit of a circuitous route to get there, but we're doing exactly what we thought we'd do.
1: The other thing in March, if I would have told you Mauricio Dubon's the MVP of this team, and Didier Fuentes is probably the most important arm, you would have said, well, that doesn't make sense. How bad are we this year? And then the other part of that, if we're just going to go a step further, you just go, yeah, I got nothing out of Ha-Seong Kim. What do you mean? I paid him $20 million. I got nothing out of Spencer Strider. What do you mean? I paid him $20 million. I got nothing out of Aaron Bummer. I paid him $20 million.
0: Oh, Aaron Bummer.
1: I'm not going to get much from Sean Murphy until Joe Jimenez. Joe Jimenez, I think, was on the books for $9 million this year.
0: Mm-hmm.
1: You know, look, we weren't playing with a $100 million payroll. We had wiggle room. But that's a lot of non-everything, like non-games played, non-production. That's a lot of money being spent, and you were able to make it up because Didier Fuentes has been this good. Mauricio Dubon for $6 million has been this good. And it's sort of a strange dynamic as to sitting in first place, having a bye as of today, 81 wins in, and you go, wow, that was a route I didn't see taken.
0: Yeah.
1: If you would have punched this season in ways, you were not getting a straight line. You were not going as the crow flies. You were actually going to eventually get to 81 wins, but there was going to be a lot of lefts and rights and trying to avoid traffic.
0: Yeah, it's been odd, but it's worked. It's worked, even though we kind of didn't expect it to go
1: by the
0: like
1: way,
0: this.
1: Ronald's offensive numbers aren't there.
0: No.
1: And you're still at 81 wins at 81
0: and Austin's
1: and
0: not there either.
1: Nope.
0: It's been an interesting roller coaster. There's no doubt about that. We'll take a break. When we come back, we'll talk a little bit about the Braves' work at home. But before we hit the break, let's get to yesterday's defensive play of the game.
2: Jumps up and he reels it in.
3: The defensive play of the game.
2: I feel like I just saw a ghost. How did he do that?
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2: Rumfio with a high fly ball to deep right, chasing Acuna to the wall, throws up his glove, makes the catch, bangs into the padded wall, and survives. Coming off the bat, I thought that was going to carry him off the bricks.
3: The defensive play of the game, presented by the Georgia Department of Administrative Services. 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
9: 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We talk a lot about what you need to do if you're going to be a successful team. And it's win at home and also take care of business on the road if you want to at least stay in the mix. Colorado has been awful on the road. Yeah, they've been pretty bad at home too, but you got to be at least 500 on the road if you want to contend. Colorado is not that. The Braves, however, and a reason they've taken care of business against the Rockies, are the best home team in Major League Baseball. 47 and 23. That's a 671 winning percentage, tops in baseball. And they're 20 and 5. Think about what we've gone through since the All-Star break. The month of August, which seemed like it took forever. The Braves are 20 and 5 at home since the All-Star break. That blows my mind.
10: Yeah. And if you look, we're only two games over 500. So the home wins have really added up to be a team that right now, as we said, would have the tiebreaker against the Dodgers, 81 and 55. I was trying to look at other playoff type teams that have away records. And did you know the White Sox are 5 under? They're 41 and 27 at home. Now, again, it's only added up to 72 wins. But 72 wins is enough to be leading that division by 4.5. But they're 5 games under on the road. Thank you, location, location, location, because the rest of it, whether it's Cleveland, Minnesota, nobody's actually made them pay a price for being 5 games under on the road. And it is interesting. Might you have to go on the road? Now, look, at the end of the day, I think the playoffs become a different animal. I will throw out some numbers. I'll keep some numbers when you say, okay, everybody's 0-0. Yeah. Everybody's hitting. No numbers. Everybody's pitching, no numbers. Are there things that you will look at and go, okay, this is what I'm worried about based upon 162? Maybe more so even the last month. Yes. I'll throw away a little bit of home and away, except in that first round where you get, if you're on the road, you're on the road. Yeah. You don't get a home game. You're going to play a best of three, and if you need to play three, they're going to be all on the road. Now, I look at the team that maybe has the advantage. What's their home record? Does it look like it's really a home field advantage? And I look at the team that's traveling, I'll go, oh, what were they on the road this year? Because three in a row, to win 2 out of 3 on the road, does it look a little bit more difficult for some teams? Yeah, the away record, if you add up the 81 times they had to do it, if it's bad, then you would say another advantage, not just the seed, but advantage because of the home and away.
6: Yeah, and so we'll see if the Braves can get to that. Look, it's I think for the Braves, it's two things. It's one, work into that bye, make sure you're one of those top two spots, but also stay hot going into the playoffs, or at least be confident. We've seen if things start to go south, they do press. They won't say it, but I think that it's on their minds. You can't have that going into the playoffs. I think, look, the Padres series 2 years ago in the playoffs, it was a mess. The pitching staff was all over the place. Chris Sale hurt his back. It just was a disaster in a lot of different ways. But at the end of that season series, you could tell that the offense, all of them were trying to make up for it with every single at bat. They're trying to hit a 6-run home run. You can't be in that mindset. And so I think for the Braves, getting that bye is huge, but making sure you're playing or making sure you're staying hot is something that's very important because, again, I think this team does press. And when they do press, you have 3 weeks in August. You have the month of June. And you can't be like that going into the postseason.
10: Yeah, the three best home win totals. Milwaukee has the same 47 as us. Yeah. They just have one more loss. And Tampa, they've won 45 times at home. So it's Milwaukee,
6: huge
10: us,
6: home field advantage Tampa, in that place.
10: 45 for Tampa. And again, three playoff teams.
6: Yeah. All right, we'll take a break. When we come back, we'll preview today's pitching matchup. 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
1: 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Barrett Salee and Chris Domino with you. Ben Engram and Joe Simpson will have the call 1:35 p.m. first pitch. When they get going, you'll see Mason Adams on the mound for the Rockies, Tyler Malley for the Braves. Let's break this one down.
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1: Mason Adams, 26 years old, 6'1", 190 out of Jacksonville University, 13th round pick in 2022, came over to the Rockies in the Brenton Doyle trade. He had one inning, or has had one inning so far, or one game so far, four innings, three hits, one run, one hit, three walks, and five strikeouts. For the season, he's been okay, for his career, I should say, 3-4, a 3.48 ERA. He is the number 20 prospect in the Rocky system since coming over. And again, it's been one start, but he comes over from the White Sox. I don't know how these people rank players when they go back and forth. I'm sure there's some sort of number value assessed to it, but he's the number 20 prospect in the Rocky system. And in his scouting report on MILB.com, low to mid 90s, and he's described as crafty. Now, according to the rules set forth on this show, you can't be crafty unless you're a lefty and you're old. And he's neither. But if you're looking for what you'll see, it's going to be kind of like that. Not a lot of velo, but dancing around the plate and trying to hit corners.
2: Well, if he's a 93 and they had him on a, I don't know if it was a pitch count or if it was a stress count. It was 75 pitches in his only appearance so far this year. At the end of the day, I like the idea of attacking because he threw a whole bunch of first pitch strikes. And good for him. My job is to get up 0-1. I might not have the type of stuff that I could play around with 2-0. So I'm thinking, now again, I'm going to be curious to watch. Does he start the top three, top four, top five? However, if it is two innings worth, does he go off speed stuff? Does he not hit the strike zone? Does he look to see? There's no scouting report on the guy. It's all a hunt and a peck. I mean, the only number that I will look at is how many first pitch strikes did he throw? And he threw a bunch of them in that first and only outing. So my feeling is if I'm Colorado, if I'm Hunter Goodman, I just want to make sure that be aware. Top of this lineup would love to attack you. Do you give them an opportunity or do you go off speed? You want to throw 93 to try to get 0-1? Fantastic. Bring it on because I got a couple of guys who could really use hitting a couple of home runs to maybe get back on track. I think he might go a little bit more off speed, but let's find out if the Braves are in attack zone because I would absolutely. Look, they use six pitchers. Part of me says, oh, make him go deep. Oh, make them go to their bullpen. I can beat up their bullpen.
1: Yeah.
2: I didn't do it yesterday, but I have to have the idea that I can beat up their bullpen. I want to beat up their starter, too.
1: Yeah, and they used a lot out of their bullpen because Ryan Feltner got sick, so they had to go with the opener. And, look, it went about as well as you can expect for the Rockies.
2: Seven scoreless innings.
1: Yeah. I mean, it was when you have an emergency starter come in who's a relief pitcher slash somewhat of a long man, and you go seven innings with scoreless baseball. That was fine. Everything went about as good as it can for the pitching staff for the Rockies, but it's at the expense of potentially today. There's nothing they can do about it, but that is where they are. Tyler Malley going for the Braves. He's 5-10 as a 4.41 ERA, a 1.32 WHIP, and a 2.56 opponent batting average. I don't care about any of those numbers. Zero zilch because he has a 2-1 record here, a 1.52 ERA, five walks, 23 strikeouts, a 1.01 WHIP, and a 2.18 opponent batting average. And like I think it goes to show you, last year he was good with the Rangers. He goes to San Francisco. They completely mess him up with adding more pitches, throwing the changeup more, whatever. He comes back and I don't know if it was a PDF document or an email or a text message or whatever the Braves sent Tyler Malley on his flight to meet up with the team. But it said simplify things, throw your splitter more. He's doing that and he's been very successful.
2: Well, the number is about 86% of the time, four seamers and splitters.
1: Yeah.
2: And he's doing it, by the way, to lefties and righties, the same basic percentages. So, yeah, look, at the end of the day, if this guy actually pitches well through a postseason where the Braves end up winning it all, that PDF, whatever the hell it is going to become the stuff of legends.
1: Yes.
2: I don't know if it's really that. I don't know. You have to throw a pitch with conviction. If you've had results and you go, okay, look, maybe me getting away from a changeup, maybe me getting away from something else that was just showy, it wasn't really effective. Fantastic. Every time you trade for a guy, you believe you're going to get him better. How you do it, I don't know. I've seen guys, oh, we're going to work closer to third base side of the rubber. We're going to work closer to first base side. We're actually, nobody's changing arm angles. Nobody's changing slots. It's about pitch mix. It's about, I think that you're helping the other guy. I think you've either come, you're too documented. You're making it easier. Well, this version of him, while it's not big, big heat, there seems to be something now that the simplification might mean that he's throwing these pitches with more conviction.
3: Yeah.
2: And if you're throwing a pitch with more conviction and you have a good catch behind the plate, he's walking you through, this is why we're doing it, this is why we're doing it, and you're getting results, it's easy to walk on the mound today feeling, if not King Kong-ish, because there's nothing about his career that says he's King Kong-ish, he does feel like, I'm better than the guys that I'm going to be facing.
3: Yeah.
2: I'm pitching well enough now where I don't care what they got. And look, I'm going to say Hunter Goodman, because we brought him up early, do not let him be the guy, because he is the guy in this lineup that can beat you. He's probably pissed coming into today because he was 0 for 2 with runners in scoring position yesterday as the team was 1 for 8. The burden falls on him, Goodman. It falls on Moniak a little bit. They didn't cash yesterday.
3: Yeah.
2: The Atlanta Braves, good for us, our pitchers held them down, but they didn't do anything to help themselves offensively.
3: Yeah, there's no doubt. Before we get a check of the weather, let's pause 10 seconds for station identification on the Atlanta Braves Radio Network.
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3: Looks like a beautiful day outside. Big crowd expected on Clemson Day. Clemson cheerleaders outside. You get a Clemson hat.
2: All right.
3: South Carolina fans, I'm sure you don't like that. Clemson does have a big game, LSU, next weekend.
2: Listen, you want a hat from Clemson, get your hat from Clemson. What do I care? Come enjoy the Braves, eat a hot dog, spend a little money in the battery. As I like to say, we got teachers to pay and potholes to fill. Whatever gets you down to the park. Let me give you one other thing about Malley. 23-5, that's a strikeout-to-walk ratio since he's been here. And, while again, I'm old enough to not go five-inning starts. Look at him. He does have 4 5-inning-plus starts.
3: Yeah.
2: So in terms of doing the job since the trade deadline, yeah, you can make an argument that he's been as valuable or as good as anybody that moved.
3: Yeah, yeah, he has. We're talking about the pitchers that were traded at the trade deadline, including Tarek Skubal, Tyler Mahle's the best of that bunch so far. He has produced more than anybody else so far. Just saying. Not a lot of people expected that.
2: No. Oh, no. Look, the idea that I got the quote-unquote third guy from the Giants, the guy that nobody wanted, so far better than good.
3: Yep. It's been pretty solid. All right. Let's get a check of our weather from the Fox 5 Storm Team and Alex Forbes.
6: 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A first pitch temperature in the mid-80s, feeling like the 90s through the course of the game. Only a slim 20% chance of a shower or storm. I do like the odds of staying dry.
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3: Attaboy, Alex. 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
1: 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Ferris Lee and Chris Domino with you. Braves and Rockies. Braves going for their seventh straight win and second straight home sweep as they've topped the Rockies in the first two games of this series. 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We talk about winning the home run battle a lot. It sounds like a simple key, but it is very, very important. And right now, the Braves have not done a good job with the long ball. One home run this series, one home run dating back to Drake's leadoff home run in game three against the Dodgers. The Braves have been winning, but they have not been winning with the long ball. We won an 8-1 cruiser. You do that with the long ball.
2: Yeah, the good news is you're winning one-run games and you're doing it without hitting home runs. That's really good. You scored two because the right guy came up to the plate. And we had said it earlier, Dubon and Harris are the two guys. If a situation arises, one up, one down, how do you extend a lead or how do maybe you catch somebody? It's those two at-bats that really, if they fall to the right place, that's the right place. Michael Harris and Mauricio Dubon. I agree with you. I actually would love to see this team get a little bit more of that dig-in moxie that comes with tonight. Look, there is something to be said when you're going well and you're mashing people that pitchers are a little bit more uncomfortable. They know that they can't attack the way they want to. There are enough guys with enough holes, power holes, quite honestly, right now, that you're not as afraid. Mm-hmm. And if it doesn't happen now and you still win, great, I'll take it. You better find it a little bit more coming to the close of September, because the one advantage you would like to walk into the building with is I can change this game with one swing. Yeah. It has not been that type of team lately.
3: It really hasn't.
2: Take the wins. Thank goodness you've had enough pitching. You've had the holds. You've had not a lot of blown saves. There's not a lot of that going on. But to make it a little bit easier day to day, and certainly make it easier in a postseason, it would be nice if there was a little bit more of that threat.
3: Yeah, they've been doing it, but not in the way where maybe you might need to in the postseason. We'll take a break. When we come back, we'll get our prize picks of the day, and then we'll send you across the street to Ben and Joe. This is the Ford Leadoff Show on the Atlanta Braves Radio Network.
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1: 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I'm going to go with two of them. We talked about Hunter Goodman and how he's been relatively quiet this series. He's hitting .556 with two doubles against Tyler Malley. So I'm going to go more than 1.5 hits, runs, RBI. But I'm also going to go less than a half of a first inning run. I think we're going to buck the trend a little bit. We talk about jumping on Mason Adams early. Well, how many times have we said, oh, that makes a ton of sense, and then it doesn't happen? So I'm going to go with less than a half of a first inning combined run.
2: I'm going to go the other way on that one because I do think perhaps maybe it is time for this team to actually not have a zero and then a zero and then a zero, kind of like they did yesterday. It's nice. I'll also take Michael Harris is the 1.5 hit run RBI. I do like the idea that he's feeling pretty good about himself. The extra base hits are certainly there. Get somebody on in front of him. You know, contact is going to be the big thing with him. I don't care about the walks. If I thought he was going to steal more bases, I'd think about the walks a little bit more than I do right now. I think he's still at 19.
1: Yeah, 19.
2: Nine stolen bases. If the stolen bases were hovering around 20, I'd ask him to maybe walk a little bit because that could turn into a double. But yes, he's actually hitting doubles right now. So I'm going to take Michael Harris more than 1.5 hit run RBI today.
1: Yeah, Michael Harris, his eighth inning double that pretty much won the game was his 16th since the All-Star break. That's two more than anybody else. So we talk about him, you know, the home runs and how he's set a season record. Doubles wise,
3: You know, we talked, while Matt Olson has dominated the discussion with doubles on this team for obvious reasons, but Michael Harris very, very quietly has done a lot of that as well. So it's nice to see him creeping up there.
2: Well, I also think, you know, whether it's carries over day to day, he feels good. He's got his stroke right now. He knows gap power is certainly there. He can certainly hit a home run on top of that, which he's done more than ever this year. If you're going to ask me one time or ask me to double it up, it's Harrison Dubon. Well, I liked the combination yesterday. I'm going to go back with the combination of the guy who drove in the two runs yesterday.
3: Yeah, going gap to gap has been really cool to see for Michael Harris II, because that's been a big reason why he's had consistency, I think, this year. Not just a good season, but consistency
2: plus
3: this year.
2: You know, again, the strikeouts, if you hover them down, if you're not going to pick up the walks, make sure you're hitting the ball into places. Gap is always good.
3: Yep. All right. For all of us here at the Braves Radio Network, Lucas Koschevar and Joe Virgin behind the glass, he's Chris Domino and I'm Barrett Salee. Braves and Rockies, Game 3, coming your way next.
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24: 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This afternoon, the Braves close out their home series with the Colorado Rockies at Truist Park as Atlanta looks for a big NL win at home. 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
4: Good afternoon, everybody, and welcome into Atlanta Braves baseball. This afternoon from Truist Park in Atlanta, Georgia. It's the final game in a series of three between the Braves and the Rockies. On the mound for the Braves today, right-hander Tyler Mahle. He'll be opposed by right-hander Mason Adams. Great to have you with us alongside Joe Simpson and our producer-engineer Jonathan Chadwick. Ben Ingram here with you. Braves have won six straight, and Joe will win today. It'd be a perfect record against the Rockies this year. Looking to go 6-0 against these guys this season.
5: And not just that, Ben, but also a perfect homestand. I mean, with these games counting so much, carrying so much more weight right now when you're in a pennant race, it really means something when you come home, take care of business. But you're right, they have dominated the Rockies this year, and let's make it one more.
4: Yeah, the Braves, I was looking this up, going back into the 2021 season, they've won 26 of their last 32 games versus the Rockies, so they have had their number. Braves ran the ball to Tyler Mahle today, and I think the best thing about him is he's going deep in games. That would serve the Braves really well today.
5: It would, and he continues to impress. He's pitching great in a Braves uniform. He's made one start here at home and won that one. I think he gave up one run in six innings. So let's hope for more of the same today and keep this roll going.
4: You know, it's got to be fun for these pitchers to take the mound, seeing what they've seen in the field these last few days. And the defense has been good all year long, no doubt about it. But the confidence to be out there on the mound knowing that these guys behind you are going to catch everything.
5: They're not just taking routine plays. They're making spectacular plays. And mostly in the infield, of course, they get more chances. But in the outfield, too. Ronald made a great catch yesterday. Yastrzemski made a diving catch a couple of days ago. They're doing everything they need to do to help the pitching staff out. Plus, they've turned in the six-game winning streak, they've turned eight double plays. Mm.
4: That's really impressive. And hoping for more of that today. Taking on Mason Adams, and for him, this is just his second appearance in the big leagues.
5: Yeah, he came over in the deal for Brenton Doyle, who went to the White Sox from Colorado. And he's coming off Tommy John surgery, missed all of last year. But apparently he's got a pretty good arm. You know, he's got really good numbers in the minor leagues, a winning record, an ERA in the threes in his career. And he's from Jacksonville, Florida, so we know he's kind of a Braves fan, too.
4: Yeah, definitely. Well, when we come back, Joe will introduce you to the starting lineups, and after that, we'll get to the first pitch. It's the Braves and the Rockies series finale coming up on the Atlanta Braves Radio Network.
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1: Good Sunday afternoon, everybody. Welcome out to the ballpark, where it's time for a look at today's starting lineups, powered by Georgia Power, the official electric energy partner of the Atlanta Braves. And for the Colorado Rockies, their lineup's a little different. It reads like this. In center field, leading off will be Jake McCarthy. Connor Norby moves up to the two spot, and he'll be at second base. Hunter Goodman today will be the DH, and he bats third. DJ Rumfield is at first base batting cleanup. Willie Castro is at third base batting fifth. Batting sixth in left field today is Mickey Moniak. Troy Johnston gets the start in right field, and he'll bat seventh. Doing the catching today, batting eighth, is Brett Sullivan. And batting ninth and getting a start at shortstop is Ryan Ritter. Again, for the Rocks, it's McCarthy, Norby, and Goodman. Rumfield, Castro, and Moniak. Johnston, Sullivan, and Ritter. For your Atlanta Braves, Drake Baldwin will lead it off, and he is the DH today. Ronald Acuna Jr. is in right field, batting second. At first base, batting third, Matt Olson. Michael Harris II is the cleanup hitter today, and he'll be in center field. He's had a great homestand. Mauricio Dubon will bat fifth in left field. At second base, batting sixth, Ozzie Albies. Batting seventh, doing the catching will be Sean Murphy. He, too, has had a good homestand. Austin Riley will bat eighth and play third base, and Ha-Seong Kim gets the start at shortstop, and he bats ninth. Once more, for the Braves, it's Baldwin, Acuna, and Olson. Harris, Dubon, and Albies, Murphy, Riley, and Kim. Those are your starting lineups. Ben and I will be back with First Pitch right after this on the Atlanta Braves Radio Network.
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18: Well, the crowd's still filing in here as we get ready for first pitch. Game 3 of the 3-game set between the Braves and the Rockies as Atlanta goes for the sweep of the Rockies. And not only that, they'll go for their 7th straight win. And they have dominated Colorado all year long. As Ben and I were just talking about, Atlanta has won all of the previous 5 games with the Rockies this year. And for Colorado, they are 52-84. They're in last place in the National League West, and they didn't lose any ground yesterday. Dodgers lost 2, so they're only 29 back. However, they've lost 10 out of 12. They are 16-30 in day games and just 6-16 in day games on the road. The Braves, meanwhile, 23-18 in day games, and here at home they're 11-7. We've got a beautiful day for baseball. Again, the crowd's still filing in, and if you're in the area, come on by and join us. We've got room for you today. Nice breeze blowing. It's 84 degrees at game time. Wind out of the southeast, 6 to 10 miles an hour. 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Atlanta will have a makeup game tomorrow that's not on your schedule. It was a rainout against the Giants earlier this year, and that game will be first pitch 6:10 tomorrow. Braves in San Francisco before Atlanta heads out on a week-long road trip. 2 games in Washington against the Nationals, a day off, and then 4 huge games against the Phillies in Philadelphia this time next week. Atlanta takes the field behind Tyler Mahle. 31 years old, 6'3", 210, born in Newport Beach, California. He's 5-10 on the year, but with Atlanta, he's 2-1 with a 1.52 ERA in 5 starts. He's only given up 4 runs in 23 2/3 innings. He's pitched brilliantly since he was acquired at the trade deadline. He's pitched twice against Colorado this year. They were in the same division, as you know, Giants and Rockies. 2 games against them, he was 1-0 with a 3 ERA. Lifetime 3-1 with a 4.60 ERA. defensively behind him today, left to right in the outfield, Dubon in left, Harris in center, Acuna in right, first to third on the infield, it's Olson, Albies, Kim, and Riley with Sean Murphy behind the plate. As I said, it's a beautiful day. I mean, I think the outfielders will be very happy with these passing clouds, Ben, because it'll block the sun off of them a little bit.
6: Yeah, pretty warm day to be out there, especially if you have a long inning. You need some little bit of cloud cover to give you some shade, but a warm day and the sun right now beating down onto the field. So you don't mind some intermittent shade along the way. So the Braves and the Rockies in the final game of this series. I want to remind you to cash in on the baseball action with Prize Picks. 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Braves wearing their home white uniforms today. White tops, white pants, red lettering, red numerals. Outlined in navy. Braves across the chest on top of the tomahawk. And for the third straight day, the Rockies wearing their purple uniform tops, gray pants, black lettering, black numerals outlined in silver, and Colorado arching across the chest of their purple uniforms. It'll be Jake McCarthy, Connor Norby, and Hunter Goodman for the Rockies in the top of the first inning, taking their first hacks against the right-hander Tyler Mahle. He's ready to rock and roll, his 23rd start of the season, looking for a sweep, and now for the ball game. First pitch launched high in the air, deep down the right field line, but fouls. That hooks into the second level, and an 0-1 count now on Jake McCarthy. They're telling us 86 degrees at the time of the first pitch, and starting up at 1:37 Eastern Time, 12:37 Central. Nothing and one on Jake McCarthy. 0-1 to him. Hold over foul over by the Braves dugout. The time of the first pitch is always brought to you by Schumann Farms. Look for Real Sweet Brand Vidalia Onions from Schumann Farms in a store near you. And by the way, some of the folks from Schumann Farms are here at the ballpark today. And that's always a good thing. Hope they're having a good time. 0-2 pitch and a fly ball towards shallow right. Coming in Ronald Acuna. Going out Ozzie Albies. That's Ronald's ball. Makes the catch out in right field. And one down. If you need a snack midway through the game, maybe you're making a burger, you can run down to the suite and find the Schumann Farms people.
18: Yeah, they brought their onions.
6: Have onions, we'll travel.
18: How about McCarthy? Makes the last out yesterday and the first out today.
6: That's a big out to get. Here comes Connor Norby. Norby, a couple of hits in the series. He's been hot lately. He's got a hit in 13 of his last 14 games and a called strike. Tyler Mahle, last on the mound a week ago in that game in Williamsport. So getting a little bit of extra rest. 0-1 pitch on the way to Connor Norby. Just missed. A little off the plate with a fastball. 1-1 on him. For Mahle, good to see him on the mound here at Truist. Only his second start here since becoming a Brave. Three road starts in his first four. There's a ball low and outside, missed with a heater. Guy who's been going deep into games this season. He's pitched into the sixth inning in 11 of 22 games this season. And seeing the Rockies for the third time this year. Here's the 2-1 pitch on the way to Connor Norby. Norby fouls it back. Two balls, two strikes.
18: And all but one of his starts for the Braves has gone into the sixth inning.
6: That's a big box to check. When the Braves are approaching the trade deadline, obviously they're looking for pitching. And for Mahle, one of the guys that they're able to obtain, and fortunately going deep in game. Needed that in the worst way. 2-2 is high, three balls, two strikes. It's really interesting what's coming up for the Braves. You mentioned that series with the Phillies. We're going to see them twice in a short span. And the 3-2 on the way, pulled out towards third, backhanded by Riley from foul ground, a strike all the way across the diamond. Great throw by Austin Riley. Two down in the first inning. That just continues what we've seen for the last week.
18: Just spectacular play. Great defense. And sometimes it leads to double plays like we've seen from Matt Olson. Sometimes it just saves a base runner like there from Austin Riley. But sometimes it saves an extra base hit, too.
6: Two down now for Hunter Goodman. Goodman takes a ball outside. One ball and no strikes. And the defense has been worth the price of admission alone. And it's been a good year all year in the field, but what these guys have done for the last week or so has taken their game to an even higher level. No score on the top of the first inning. Here comes the 1-0 pitch on the way to Hunter Goodman. That'll be swung on, missed. Finishing that thought, you got this day with the Giants tomorrow. Then two in Washington. Got an off day in Philly. Come home, see the Rays, then see the Phillies again. And even though those series are still a few days away, here's the 1-1 pitch on the way to Hunter Goodman. That'll be swung on, missed. Don't you know the Braves are already thinking about, okay, what are we going to do on the mound? How do we want to line this thing up? Who do we want facing the Phillies and in which games? I think leading up to that, there's a lot of thought going into it. At the same time, trying to win the game today.
18: Well, you're going to have to run four starters at them against the Phillies, so they're going to see all but one guy.
6: 1-2 to Goodman, and a ground ball up the middle, charging left and diving Kim. It's out of his reach, and a base hit into center field. Two-out single for Hunter Goodman, his fourth hit of the series.
18: Actually, the Braves have kind of been going with a six-man rotation, so it'll be all but two guys. And here's a thought, long-range thought. Yeah, you'd love to have Chris Sale work one of those games, but

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1: Sure. Braves currently with a five-game lead on the Phillies. Phillies won in extra innings last night. DJ Rumfield takes ball low and outside. And your lead in the division could have some bearing on that, of course, if that lead gets whittled down.
0: Yeah, right.
1: Or if it inflates up, that could certainly have an impact. But those are all decisions that will be made over the next few days. Here's the 1-0 pitch on the way to DJ Rumfield. He has two hits in the series. Takes ball low and outside. Two balls, no strikes. No score, top of the first. Runner at first base, two down. If Rumfield reaches, Castro would come to the plate. This will be Malley's 16th pitch here in the top of the first inning. 2-0 on the way. Hot shot up the middle. Base hit into right center field. Down to second base for Goodman. He continues to roll around second on his way to third. So back-to-back two-out singles from Goodman and Rumfield. And they're at the corners with two down.
0: Several guys in their lineup that I didn't know a whole lot about. Hadn't seen them play really until this series, but Rumfield has been impressive, especially when you go back to earlier in the season when he was the rookie of the month in the National League two straight months. He got a good bat. He's going to be a good asset for them going forward.
1: Some good contact hitters. Here's another one in Willie Castro, who drove in a run yesterday. Malley, fastball splitter, is bread and butter. Those two pitches are the top of his list. He'll cut it, slide it, sink it, but when he's at his best, good fastball and a good split finger. Here it is to Castro. Called strike, got a splitter over the outside corner.
0: No Ron Culpa today. They brought in another umpire, Derek Thomas, to work in his place. David Rackley has the plate.
1: And he's the crew chief today. Talking about Rackley. 0-1 up and in, one ball, one strike. Runners at the corners, two down. And Malley trying to keep them quiet here in the top of the first inning. 10-year veteran comes set right at the letters. 1-1 to Castro. Swung on, missed. He was behind the fastball. Malley in his career, a Red, a Ranger, a Twin, a Giant, and a Brave. And his one career loss versus the Rockies was all the way back in 2019. He's 3-1 in his career versus Colorado. And has a win against them this season. Sun beating down on the shoulders of Tyler Malley as he stands right in the middle of the diamond. Runners take their leads at first and third. His 1-2 to the plate. And he blows it by him. Fastball 94. And he gets the strikeout to end the top of the first inning. No runs, two hits, no errors, and two men left. We're off to the bottom of the first inning. Rockies nothing. And the Braves coming up when we come back.

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0: No score into the bottom of the first inning. Drake Baldwin digging in versus Mason Adams, making his second major league appearance. First pitch on the way to Drake Baldwin, taken for a called strike. Here's the leather around Adams. T.J. Rumfield at first base. Connor Norby at second. Ryan Ritter is the shortstop for Colorado. Willie Castro at third. In the outfield, Mickey Moniak in left. Jake McCarthy in center. Troy Johnston is in right field. The catcher is Brett Sullivan. And on the mound, Mason Adams. That'll be fouled off. Nothing in two. You're telling me all about his career highs he set in his last start.
1: Yeah, they're all, oddly enough, they all have come against Washington. Innings pitched, hits, runs, all of that. And that's the only start he's ever had.
0: Now he's got a pitch-com device. And home plate umpire David Rackley out there chatting with him. By the way, that strikeout that Malley had to get Castro'd in the first inning, our Gas South bringing the heat strikeout. And just like Tyler Malley, Gas South is bringing the heat with no deposits, no hidden fees, and simple natural gas rates. Mason Adams, 6'1", 190-pound righty. He's from Okeechobee, Florida. The 26-year-old rookie out there, like we mentioned, for the second time in his big league career. In his major league debut on August 25th, four innings, one run, three hits, three walks, five strikeouts, got a no decision. That's a pretty good line against that lineup for your major league debut, giving him just one run in four innings. That's a Nationals lineup that leads the league in so many offensive departments. Walt Weiss out there on the field now having a conversation with David Rackley. Now Walt goes back to the first base dugout. Rackley back behind the plate.
1: Not sure what that could be about unless it was about the pitch-com device.
0: Here's the 0-2 pitch. Baldwin swings and misses at a curveball for strike three. Well, he's got a very long list of pitches, but it seems like the curveball, from everything I read, may be his best strikeout pitch, and that was a good one there.
1: And he throws it about 20% of the time. Fairly hard curveball, too. A little over 80 miles an hour, maybe 82. But he's also got a changeup and a sweeper to go with it.
0: These batters getting their first glance at Mason Adams. This guy's been all over the place this season. There's the pitch on the way to Acuna. There's a ball low and outside. I mean, it's one thing to be traded halfway through a season, so you're in two different organizations, but he's hit just about every rung of the minor league ladder this season, hasn't he?
1: Coming back from Tommy John, a lot of rehab stuff.
0: 1-0 to Acuna, fought off foul.
1: His fastball sits about 93, 94.
0: One and one on Acuna, no score bottom of the first inning. Ronald fouls it straight back, one ball, two strikes. He started this season in the White Sox organization, like Joe mentioned, traded 4 weeks ago for Brenton Doyle. So he's only been with the Rockies just a little bit under a month. 1-2 almost hit him as that changeup came inside, two balls, two strikes. Adams, originally drafted by the White Sox, 13th round selection in 2022 out of Jacksonville University. Here's the 2-2 pitch. Acuna check swing, did not commit, and the count runs full. Adams with black hair flipping out of the back of his black cap, black beard. Right-hander looking into his catcher, Brett Sullivan. Steps, kicks, and brings the 3-2, and Ronald sends it foul on the third baseline. He's got a pretty compact delivery.
1: Yeah, and the ball's coming out of his hand nicely. Actually, from up here, looks like he's throwing harder than he is.
0: No score, bottom of the first. 3-2 on the way. Missed the outside corner with a fastball. One out walk to Ronald Acuna. Ronald has been all over the base paths in this series. That is his third walk in this series. He reached base four times in game one. He reached base twice yesterday, and he's on base here.
1: Braves have kind of run wild on the bases in this homestand. They might check out Sullivan behind the plate today right here.
0: He's dancing at first. Pitch on the way to Olsen. Fastball high and away. One ball and no strikes.
1: Ronald was about to take off there, except Adams held onto the baseball.
0: Two hits in the series for Matt Olson. 1-0 pitch, laid off a changeup low and outside. Good breeze swirling in from left center. Coming right over that left center field wall and right at the right field foul line. Probably feels great to the fans down the right field line. Hitters count for Matt Olson. Ronald takes a big lead at first base. Not going. 2-0 pitch. Up and in. 3 balls, no strikes. Early runs have been a trend for the Braves on this homestand. They've been scoring in the first three innings a lot lately. In fact, in this winning streak, all but one game they've scored in the first three innings. 3-0 pitch. And he hits a high drive to right field. Going back, Johnston in deep right. He is now going to make the catch. McCarthy came up hard on his side. I thought he was going to call off the right fielder. But Johnston makes the catch and back to first base for Ronald Acuna.
1: Plus, that breeze was blowing it back toward Johnston, too. He was camped under it.
0: So two down for yesterday's hero, Michael Harris. Michael, in his last 23 games, batting .333. He's 29 for his last 87 with 13 extra base hits and 13 RBIs in his last 23 games. And two big ones yesterday. Pickoff to first. They got Ronald fooled. He gets tagged out. He didn't even try to go back into the bag. As soon as Adams fired over there, he knew he was cooked. And he just stood there and waited on Rumfield to tag him. So that ends the bottom of the first inning. No runs, no hits, no errors, none left. We go to the top of the second. No score.
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0: Braves and Rockies scoreless into the top of the second inning on a very sunny, warm day here in Atlanta. Folks, the original Louisiana hot sauce keeps the flavor bases loaded with three simple ingredients, peppers, vinegar, and salt. And flavor that always hits is exactly why the original Louisiana hot sauce is the official hot sauce of the Atlanta Braves. That's Louisiana Hot. Buy you some.
1: Had some on my scrambled eggs today.
0: I bet that was good. Here comes Mickey Moniak. First pitch swinging. Fly ball to right center. Ronald Acuna casually to his right. He's there for the out. One down. Tyler Mahle on the mound for the Braves, as we mentioned. 31 years old out of Westminster, California. Went to Westminster High School. That's the same high school that also produced Ryan Klesko. And for Mahle, wasn't the only Mahle in his family to play ball. His older brother, Greg, pitched in the big leagues with the Angels in 2016. His older brother played college ball at UC Santa Barbara, and Tyler was going to follow him there. Pitch on the way to Johnston. There's a ball outside. But Mahle signed with the Reds out of high school, and they took him in the seventh round of the 2013 draft. Well, pretty impressive to have two brothers reach the big leagues. Here's the 1-0 pitch. Johnston sends one foul back into the screen.
1: We talk about it all the time, Ben, at draft day or getting close to draft day, about the gems that are sometimes hidden. You just got to go find them. And here's a guy that's pitched a long time in the big leagues, and he was a seventh-round pick.
0: That's pretty good for 10 years in the big league.
1: Yes, sir.
0: 1-1 pitch. Johnston fights it off foul. Let's pause 10 seconds for station ID on the Braves Radio Network.
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0: No score, top of the second. Here's the 1-2 pitch on the way to Johnston. Zapped him, swung on and missed at a fastball. Second strikeout by Tyler Mahle. I mean, think about that. We're talking about Mahle, 10 years in the big leagues. He's 31 years old. He's never been an all-star. But do you know how good you have to be to last that long in the big leagues?
1: And stay healthy?
0: Yeah.
1: Working hard to stay in the big leagues? It's very impressive. As I was always told when I first broke in, it's hard to get here. It's harder to stay.
0: That is so true. Two down for Brett Sullivan. Ball low and outside. I mean, you think about just guys with perceived regular careers. You know, maybe not many all-star appearances or anything like that, but guys who've been around 7, 8, 9, 10 years beyond. You've got to be really, really good to achieve that. Looper in the right. Coming in, Acuna. He will make a... Did he catch that? He did catch it. I couldn't tell if it's short up into the glove or if he snagged it. And he was able to lunge forward, reach down, and snag it just above the grass. That's a great catch.
1: A true shoestring catch.
0: That's what it was, and it's a 1-2-3 top of the second. We go to the bottom of the second inning. No score.
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0: Score, bottom of the second. We are really glad to have you with us on the Atlanta Braves Radio Network. Wherever you may be, wherever you're tuning in from, hope you're having a terrific Sunday. Alongside Joe Simpson and our producer-engineer Jonathan Chadwick, Ben Ingram here with you for the final game of this series. Second inning is the Toyota Stolen Base Challenge inning. 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Michael Harris takes a first pitch strike. Backdoor curveball makes it nothing and one. Braves won game one, 6-4. They won yesterday 2-1, so looking for a sweep. 0-1 to Harris. Bouncer out to short, gloved by Ritter. He'll fling it across the diamond. That one down in the second inning. The Braves are looking for their fourth sweep since the All-Star break. I mean, they've been busting out the brooms in the second half of the season. And the number that we gave you earlier, the Braves have had so much success against the Rockies in recent years. You go back into the 2021 season, the Braves have gone 26-6 against the Rockies and hoping to be perfect against them this season. Pitch on the way to Mauricio Dubon, taken for a called strike. Should the Braves win today, that would be a 6-0 record versus the Rockies. In 2023, the Braves were 7-0 against the Rockies. That included a four-game sweep in Denver. That's not easy. Well, one up and in, one ball, one strike. And a great homestand, obviously, for the Braves. They've gained two games in the standings this week as they've gone 5-0 on this homestand. 1-1 to Dubon. Hitting the air to left field. Mickey Moniak coming in. A catch and then a slide. And he's got it for the out, two down. Two down for Ozzie Albies. I think the most impressive thing about the homestand, outside of the sweep against the Dodgers, you might say, how good they've been in close games. Four of the five games have been one-run games.
1: Exactly. A couple of nice comebacks.
0: Two down for Ozzie Albies. Ozzie swings and fouls one back. Braves have the best home record in baseball, 47-23 at home this year. There are only three teams in the big leagues who have reached 45 wins at home this season. Ozzie takes a strike on the outside corner. Braves, Brewers, and Rays, the top three home records in baseball, and the number four record might surprise you. The Marlins have the fourth best home record in baseball. 2 to Ozzie. He swings and misses at a fastball. And it's a 1-2-3 bottom of the second, composed by Mason Adams. Two in the books. We go to the top of the third. No score.
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0: 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Alongside Joe Simpson, Ben Ingram here with you. No score into the top of the third inning. It'll be Ritter leading it off for the Rockies. Ryan Ritter, first at bat he's had in this series, came on as a pinch runner yesterday. That's the only previous action in the series for him. Takes a called strike. Young man out of the University of Kentucky. He bats ninth and plays shortstop for Warren Schaefer's Rockies.
1: Had a pretty good year at AAA, hit .325.
0: That's a really good number. 0-1 to Ritter. Strike again. Nothing and two on Ryan Ritter. Malley with two strikeouts to this point, way ahead of Ritter. 0-2 pitch, low and outside. One ball and two strikes. For these Rockies, they take on Baltimore next. One, two pitch. Ritter takes a ball high and outside. And these Rockies just limping to the finish. They've been in the cellar of the West, I was going to say all season, actually for about the last 3 years.
1: Yeah, right.
0: They've been a 100-loss team 3 years in a row and trying to stay away from that this year, but sitting on 84 losses with a month left. 2-2 low and outside. Meanwhile, the Braves have the Giants in town tomorrow for one game, a makeup from a rainout a couple of months ago. And then it is off to Washington and Philadelphia for the next road trip. 3-2 on Ryan Ritter. There it comes from Malley. Comebacker, knocked down by Malley, picks it up in front of the mound, throws to first in time for the out. That was a line drive right back to the glove of Malley. And I believe he took the entire impact of the baseball with the glove. He seems to be fine.
1: I hope so.
0: Taking a peek at the replay off the bat of Ritter. Yeah, it looked like it hit the end of the glove and then fell right in front of the mound.
1: Boy, he was lucky. Good recovery. Good play.
0: One away for Jake McCarthy. McCarthy 0 for 1 with a flyout to right field. No runs, two hits for the Rockies. No runs, no hits for the Braves. McCarthy, 29 years old. First pitch swinging. Whizzes one out to short. Taken on a bounce by Kim. Throws to first base. Two down.
1: Tyler Malley's probably feeling like he's in a shooting gallery.
0: He might need an L screen in front of the mound. That went right by him. Two down for Connor Norby. He's 0 for 1 with a ground out. He's reached base safely in 16 of his last 17 games. Norby takes ball a little bit low and outside. He was acquired at the deadline from the Marlins. And he's responded well. He's batting 302 with 9 RBIs in his 17 games as a Rocky. And been on base a ton. 1-0 to Norby. Popped up. Down the right field line, out of play, and into the seats.
1: Well, when he went from Baltimore to Miami, he was considered one of the Orioles' top prospects. He just couldn't find enough playing time in Miami, nor could he stay healthy. So this is a real opportunity for him.
0: And so far, he's really responded. 1-1 to Norby. He swings and misses. He's 26 years old from Kernersville, North Carolina. Played at East Carolina University. His brother is a pitcher there for ECU. 1-2 pitch. Norby catches the breeze, swinging and missing at a fastball. So a 1-2-3 third for Tyler Malley. We go to the bottom of the third inning. No score.
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7: Still scoreless into the bottom of the third inning. Neither team is really threatened. We saw the Rockies with a runner at third base, but that was with two down in the first inning, and Malley got a strikeout. Braves still looking for their first hit. Had a walk in the first inning. That was Acuna. Then he was picked off of first base. That's been the only base runner for the Braves. 7-8-9, Murphy, Riley, and Kim coming up for Atlanta versus the right-hander Mason Adams. Rookie righty missed the inside corner to Murphy. One ball and no strikes. Murphy 2-for-4 in the series. And some really encouraging signs of late from Murphy's bat. Looking for more of that right here. There's the 1-0 pitch. He swings and it's a high, deep drive to right center field. McCarthy going to the wall. McCarthy watches that go! Sean Murphy sitting one into the Braves bullpen. Just wailed on that thing. And it's 1-0 Braves in the third. I'd say that qualifies for more encouraging things out of Murphy.
8: I would say so. I hope that there's somewhere somebody keeping track, say beginning with this homestand, what these guys who have struggled this year, what they hit from this point forward. And Sean Murphy is clobbering the ball. That was crushed.
7: Here comes Austin Riley. There's a called strike. With that home run by Sean Murphy, you'll save $100 on sets of Goodyear and Cooper tires tomorrow only, plus a free alignment and free oil change at Tire Discounters. 0-1 to Riley. Riley charges one up, deep left field, way back it goes, and off the top of the wall and bounding back in play. It'll be a double by Riley. He missed a homer by an inch. How did that not go out?
8: I can't believe it hit the padding and came back. And didn't skip over.
7: I mean, hitting the ball so hard that way, you know it's got all that backspin on it. And that backspin hits the top of the wall and spins it right back into play. That's something.
8: He got fooled a little bit, too. 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
7: 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That part of the wall out in left field in front of the visitor's bullpen, the lowest portion of the wall, where it's just over 6 feet, hit right on the top of the yellow padding and came back into play. 1-1 a little bit high, two balls and a strike. That homer that Murphy hit, his second this season. 2-1, check swing by Kim. But he did not commit. Homer by Murphy went 407 feet.
8: Wow.
7: Came off his bat at 103. The ball came off of Riley's bat at 104. 3-1 to Kim. And a high strike. He thought that was ball four and started walking to first base. He has to put it in reverse, walk back up to the batter's box. He'll request time. It'll be granted. Hitting started with a homer by Murphy, then a double by Riley. Now it's Kim. So the bottom of the order making it happen. Mason Adams at 31 pitches, 19 strikes. Long look into his catcher, Brett Sullivan. Kim tapping the bat against his shoulder. 3-2, served down the right field line and into the seats, foul. Lands one section down from the Braves dugout.
8: You always tell when a guy is trying to do the right thing. And with nobody out, trying to get Austin over to third base, even in a count that's favorable to him, he's still trying to inside out the ball and foul that one off.
7: Team first mentality, isn't it?
8: Like it.
7: Two to Kim. It's a pop-up just back of the infield. Going back, Norby. Coming in, McCarthy. Also coming in, Johnston. And amongst the trio, it's Johnston, the right fielder, who makes the catch in shallow right center. Holding at second base, Riley. One down. 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
8: Use Georgia Power today, too. 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
7: That's right.
8: To eat my eggs.
7: Here's the pitch to Baldwin. There's a call try. You can't be eating eggs in the dark.
8: No. No. You got to get the Louisiana brand hot sauce on there, but to really enjoy it, you need to see it.
7: That's right. 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
8: Mm-hmm.
7: 0-1 to Baldwin. Boy, big cut there. Missed it. Pretty good curveball that time out of Adams. And an 0-2 count on Drake Baldwin.
8: As you're driving over to Tidal Wave, you might have to stop off at Napa and get a quart of oil.
7: Naturally. 1-0 Braves on the homer by Murphy. 0-2 to Baldwin, and he lays off a high fastball. Well, for Drake in his last 23 games, batting .298, 8 extra base hits, and 10 runs batted in his last 23 games. Chance to drive in one with a base hit right here. 1-2 pitch, bounced up there, bounces away from Sullivan, halfway to the Braves dugout. Wild pitch advances Riley to third base.
8: How'd that miss Drake? Like right at his feet.
7: Yeah, that just missed his front foot. Bounced away from Sullivan, who had no shot. Now the infield comes in with a runner at third and one down. Two-two to Baldwin. And he swings and misses over the top of the curveball. Third strikeout for Mason Adams. And it goes back to what we were discussing earlier. When he gets to two strikes, he needs to make a pitch. He's going to that curveball seemingly every time.
8: Yeah, and he's struck out Drake twice already, and that doesn't happen very often to Baldwin.
7: So now it's Ronald Acuna with two down and a runner at third base. Ronald walked in the first inning. Picks ball one outside. If you're just now tuning in, you just missed a home run from Sean Murphy. Led off the inning with a homer. Austin Riley then doubled. Kim flat out to right. Wild pitch got Riley to third, and then Baldwin struck out. 1-0 to Acuna. Low and away. Laid off a sinker. Two balls, no strikes. Once again, early runs for the Braves. And what I'm, at least as I'm describing it, constituting his early runs, runs in the first three innings. They've been doing that a lot in this homestand. 2-0 pitch. He swings and misses at a cutter.
8: This guy's got some good weapons. Not just the curveball. His fastball's certainly got enough heat on it. 93-94. And can throw a sinker and cutter off of that.
7: Righty-righty matchup. Here's the 2-1 pitch. That misses high. Three balls and a strike. And you get to the trade deadline. You're a seller like the Rockies. You have a team like the White Sox calling for Brenton Doyle. pressure's really on those scouts to identify who you want to get in return, isn't it?
8: Yes, it is.
7: Got to nail those trades. 3-1. Ground ball to the left side. That's through to base hit. Right between Ritter and Castro. They just about banged heads diving after it. It drives in Riley. It's 2-0 Braves. And just enough juice on it to get it between Castro and Ritter.
8: Yet another two-out RBI for the Braves. And you're right, that had eyes getting through the infield.
7: Inning lingers on for Matt Olson, who's 0-1. Matt takes ball one high.
8: You know, and the Braves made a trade with the Padres and got Max Fried. He was coming off Tommy John surgery. They wanted to take a chance on him. He was a former number one pick. And as for Adams, he had good minor league history and numbers.
7: Olson with a high fly ball to left. Moniak backpedaling, shy of the warning track. He's under it. And he has it for the out, but a very productive bottom of the third for the Braves. A homer by Murphy, an RBI single from Acuna. We played three. We go to the top of the fourth. 2-0 Braves.
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7: 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Called strike on Hunter Goodman. They've got Goodman as the DH today. He caught the first two games of the series. 0-1 to Goodman. Low and outside. Another change for the Rockies today in games 1 and 2. Cole Kerrig was in center field. He's not in there today. In fact, he's not in there today, and he won't be in there in their next game either. There's the 1-1 pitch on the way to Hunter Goodman, and there's a ball outside. His emotions got the best of him yesterday, and he gave a certain hand gesture to a fan to tell them they are number one. And that was noticed by his manager. Here's the 2-1 pitch. Ground ball to the left side. Riley has it. He gathers and sends it across. One down.
8: So he didn't get one game for one finger. He got two games.
7: Two games for one finger. See, now that sets a precedent. One finger costs you two games.
8: Yeah. Well, hopefully he learns from it. He's a young man who's high strung, but not a good idea.
7: One down for TJ Rumfield. Rumfield takes a called strike. Homer by Murphy and an RBI single by Acuna.
8: If he gets upset with Braves fans, wait till he goes to Philly.
7: That'll be fouled back. He might show him two fingers, one on each hand.
8: Yeah.
7: No balls, two strikes on T.J. Rumfield. I mean, you and I and others are used to getting the finger from Phillies fans all the time.
8: Yeah, just in passing.
7: Exactly. There's a ball high. We don't even say anything to them.
8: Just on the elevator operators.
7: What floor, gentlemen? Yeah. By the way.
8: Yeah. Did you say one?
7: Yeah. Here's the 1-2 pitch. That'll be fouled off.
8: I was just watching a butterfly fly by. Can you imagine how dizzy I would get if I flew like a butterfly?
7: I'm dizzy just thinking about it.
8: I couldn't even get my eyeballs squared up.
7: There's the 1-2 pitch to Rumfield. There's a ball outside. So really, you know, when they say you have butterflies, that means that you're nervous. It ought to mean that you're dizzy.
8: No kidding.
7: 2-2 from Malley. A little bit low and outside. This will be challenged by Murphy.
8: Boy, he's been good. Sean's not wrong often.
7: Rumfield will be dizzy if this is overturned. Here it comes. Strike three. Murph got another one. Sean Murphy's been great with that ABS, especially at the bottom of the zone. And it's understandable that umpires would probably have more misses at the bottom than any other place, I'm guessing. That or the very top corners. But when they miss it, Murphy's right there on top of it. Two down in the fourth for Willie Castro. Castro 0 for 1 with a strikeout. He swings and misses over the top of a splitter. That ends a 26 plate appearance strikeout scoreless stretch for Rumfield. He had not struck out in 26 plate appearances. Here's the 0-1 to Castro. That swung on, missed 0-2.
8: I got one better.
7: Yeah. Braves got a player with one better.
8: Yeah. Mauricio Dubon now has gone 37 at-bats without a K.
7: 0-2. Bounced it up there, 1-2.
8: I know our crowd mics can pick it up, but boy, Tyler Malley puts everything into every pitch when he's grunting, doesn't he?
7: He does. Big league grunter.
8: Yes, sir.
7: 2-0 Braves, top of the fourth. The kick, the grunt, and the pitch. That'll be fouled off. That foul ball went from one level all the way down to the bottom level. Fans tracking it all the way down. One, two to Castro. Sent foul into the seats down the left field line. I'd love an all-grunt team. Come up with the pitchers with the best grunts through the years. Robbie Ray's on that list for current players.
8: Mm-hmm.
7: Robbie Ray, you can hear him from the 400 level. Jake Peavy was a good grunter. 1-2 to Castro. Blew it by him. That swung on, missed. Two strikeouts in the inning and five of the game. We go to the bottom of the fourth inning, 2-0 Braves.
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7: 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By the way, Tyler Mahle has retired 10 in a row. 0-1 pitch, bounce foul on the first baseline, nothing and two. Earlier this series, we were telling you about Warren Schaefer, manager of the Rockies, took over for Bud Black. You spoken with Blackie lately?
8: I texted him before the series to tell him I would miss seeing him here, but I wasn't sure if he would miss being here.
7: He's probably happy about that. Here's the 0-2 pitch. On the way to Michael Harris. Check swing, the appeal, he did go. Michael a little bit surprised. That was a curveball down, strikeout number four for Mason Adams. One of my favorite stories of the last 10 so years in baseball involves Bud Black when he was first managing the Rockies. He was there for a long time. But he was managing the Rockies in a game in San Francisco in 2017. He got ejected from the game. He thought Johnny Cueto was balking. And he was hollering out at home plate umpire Mike Everett. Wasn't calling the balk. There's a called strike on Dubon. And he gets run from the game. Gets ejected halfway through the game. And he was furious. And as he's tossed from the game, he goes back to the dugout to his office in the visitor's clubhouse. Well, one pitch on the way. Pop back our way. Coming back to give it a look. Sullivan at the screen. That lands in the second row and out of play. Nothing and two. But Bud walks out of there, goes to his office, grabs the first thing he could get his hands on, which was a full bottle of Lagunitas IPA. Hadn't been open yet. And he rears back in a fit of rage to fire it into the wall. And he does that, and he's expecting the bottle to explode and beer go all over the place. Well, it didn't. There's the 0-2 pitch. Line drive into center, down for a base hit for Dubon. And it's a one-out single for Mauricio Dubon. The bottle didn't explode. In a one in a million shot, the thing went cap first into the wall, up to its neck, and stuck into the wall. Never opened up, never busted open, and there's a half of a bottle of beer sticking out of the wall. And the guys in the Giants clubhouse, in the visitors clubhouse, thought it was hilarious. So much so that they left the bottle there. Here's the pitch on the way to Ozzie Albies. And Ozzie with a fly ball to right field. Johnston looking up into the Atlanta sky, waiting on it to come down, has it for the out, two down. So he fires this bottle through the sheetrock, and it sticks there. And the Giants clubhouse manager left it. They had a plaque made to hang next to the bottle with all the details of the event. And it's still there to this day.
8: That's wonderful.
7: Full bottle of IPA, stick it in the wall in the manager's office at Oracle Park.
8: That is just great. I didn't know that.
7: Two down for Sean Murphy, who homered last inning. Murphy takes ball inside.
8: The clubhouse manager in those days was Howie Howgeny, but he had it spelled phonetically so that you could write checks, you know, when you write in the tip.
7: Yeah.
8: How's your knee?
7: Howie, how's your knee? This ball a little bit low. Two balls, no strikes. I've seen the picture a few times. I just can't imagine how many times you'd have to throw a bottle of beer against the wall and it not explode. And it go cap first through the sheetrock. Here comes the 2-0 pitch. Murphy takes a called strike, 2-1. Two runs, four hits for the Braves. No runs, two hits for the Rockies. Neither team with an error. Well, time called as Murphy backs out of there. You look up into the sky, there's a ton of huge clouds floating by, but none of them have cast any shade onto the field in a long time. 2-1 fouled off. This player's got to be looking up thinking, when are we going to get a cloud? Sun beating down onto the field. We're right on September's doorstep, but it feels very much still like the middle of summer. 2-2 on Sean Murphy. Lead at first base by Dubon. Check swing didn't go. 3-2. Still a good breeze out of left center, sweeping across the outfield. Blowing in from left center. Dubon will take off right here. And the 3-2. Inside for ball four. Showed a 3-2 sinker and really wasn't close at all. Second walk allowed by Adams. Austin Riley just missed a home run in the third inning. Hit one off the very top of the left field wall that bounded back in play. Now with two down, a chance to drive in a run. Good wheels at second in Dubon. And wheels at first base. Wouldn't say they're good, but they are some wheels over there in Murphy. Pitch on the way to Riley. Ball high, 1-0.
8: You know Austin enjoyed yesterday when it was hunting and fishing day at the ballpark.
7: Definitely. For that player's weekend, he had a camouflage real tree bat. That was really impressive. 1-0 pitch, and Riley with a high fly ball to left. Coming in Moniak, going out Ritter. And Ritter gives way to Moniak, and he makes the catch in left field. And I feel like everybody's phone in the ballpark going off with an emergency update right now. That's something. Well, that ends the bottom of the fourth. We go to the top of the fifth, 2-0 Braves.
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7: End of the top of the fifth inning here on a warm day in Atlanta. 2-0 Braves. It'll be Moniak, Johnson, and Sullivan coming up for Colorado. And now for more play-by-play, here's Joe.
8: Thanks, Ben. Good job. Another early lead. And Tyler Malley will face Mickey Moniak to lead off the fifth inning. Moniak flied to right his first time on the first pitch he saw. And Malley to the plate. A little high, I guess. Ball one. 55 pitches for Malley, 36 strikes. Good ratio, the 1-0. Popped up foul, back over by us.
7: Wow, above us.
8: Really? Well, that's good for Mark Bowman because he can't get out of the way of it. Freight train. The 1-1 pitch. Swing and a miss, 1-2. We love Mark. West Virginia volunteer and a terrific sports writer. Moniak will be followed by Johnston. Swing and a miss. Here comes Johnston. Strikeout number 6 for Malley and his third in a row. You think Mark Bowman likes being called a sports writer versus, say, a journalist? I mean, that's kind of, journalist sounds formal.
7: Very formal, yeah.
8: Yeah. He's formal. Troy Johnston struck out his first time. Left-handed hitter. He takes low ball one. Ha-Sung Kim playing way up the middle, almost behind second base for Johnston. Johnston takes high, 2-0. Northside Hospital Cancer Institute, one of the nation's leading and largest cancer programs. Northside is built to beat cancer.

0: Swing and a miss. Good splitter. Rocky's got a couple of guys on with base hits with two out in the first. They have not had anybody on base since. He has set down 11 in a row. As Malley. He winds and fires and misses high. And that'll go to ball three. Brett Sullivan, the catcher, on deck. Hey, these Rockies, they want to get right in the umpire's back pocket when you're on deck so they can watch. Finding the pitch, hard hit ball past the diving Matt Olson and into right field. Johnson hit that ball hard. He's aboard with one out.
1: Ends a stretch of 11 in a row set down by Malley.
0: Johnson has pinch hit the first two games and hit the ball hard a couple of times, so no surprise there to see him get a base hit. Sullivan just 3 for his last 21, but he lined to right. Great catch by Ronald. Robbed him of a hit his first time up. Takes a strike. Two to nothing Atlanta. One out. Top of the fifth inning. Riley even with the bag at third. Again, Kim is way up the middle. And the pitch lifted in the air, foul, left field side. 0-2. Ryan Ritter, the shortstop, on deck. Braves in the bottom of the fifth. Kim, Baldwin, and Acuna. The pitch. Ground ball to Olson. He backhands it. Goes to second for one. Relay back to first. And they got him. Nice bit of footwork over there by Malley, who had raced over to cover the bag. And able to get his foot down in time for the double play. Well done. Double play again. Ninth double play turned by the Braves in this winning streak. We go to the bottom of the fifth, 2-0 Braves.
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0: That 3-6-1 double play turned by the Braves to end the top half of the inning. 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And Ha-Seong Kim will lead off the bottom of the fifth for the Braves. They lead 2-0. Kim popped a

0: Mike, his first time. 0 for 4 in the series. Adams delivers his first pitch of the fifth inning. Low and away, ball one. Lined in the pitch. In there for a strike, one and one. The Braves seem to turn a lot of double plays that originate from first base, at least in my thought process. And part of the reason they're so successful, 1-1 pitch missed, 2-1, is that Matt Olson's got a really good arm.
1: Very good. Extremely accurate.
0: He can get it to second base fast. 2-1 pitch. Swung on, looped down the right field line, slicing, foul, and into the screen.
1: I don't think there's anybody better at that play at first base than him.
0: He's so smooth, backhanding it, momentum going towards second.
1: He'll hold that runner, and he does such a good job getting off the bag to get into a defensive position.
0: And they work at it. Every day they work at it. 2-2 pitch, fouled back. Kim stays alive.
1: By the way, there are 10 games going on in Major League Baseball right now. Five of them have a 2-0 score.
0: Is that right?
1: Including ours.
0: Huh. Another 2-2 pitch inside. Full count now to Kim. Six pitches for Adams. Number 67 fouled off over near the Rockies on deck circle. Braves 23-18 in day games, 11-7 here at home in day games. Another payoff pitch to Hassan. Swung on, pulled down the third baseline, foul down by the tarp. Nice play by the left-handed ball boy down there. Drake Baldwin waits on deck. The 3-2 swung on and foul tipped into Sullivan's glove for strike three. Good at bat, but it ends up a strikeout, number five for Adams. Two of the strikeouts came against this guy, Drake Baldwin. A couple of curveballs got him, one in the first leading off and one in the third. Wind in the pitch. On the outside corner for a strike. Drake now 3-for-11 in the series. The 0-1 outside to even the count. Ronald Acuna on deck. Infield gives the third baseline to Baldwin. And he sends one that way, but over the head of Willie Castro, the third baseman, and into left field, base hit. Hit that on the nose and had just enough elevation to get it over Castro's head. Runner at first, one out.
1: Boy, 105 off the bat.
0: Ronald's had a good series. He's been on base again twice today. He walked in the first inning and then was later picked off. And he's also singled in a run. Stretch in the pitch. Strike at the letters. His average at .239, 13 homers. One away career-wise from number 200. And the pitch to him, swung on, hit through the legs of the pitcher, up the middle, and gloved out there by Norby. He tosses to Ritter, and they turn it into a 4-6-3 double play. Went right through the legs of Adams, but no luck for Ronald there. No runs, a hit, nobody left. We go to the sixth, 2-0 Braves.
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0: Fans, you ever wonder what a home run tastes like? Well, it's a little peppery, a little tangy, and a lot like the original Louisiana hot sauce. The official hot sauce of the Atlanta Braves. That's Louisiana Hot. Buy you some. 9-1-2 for the Rockies. We go to the sixth. Atlanta up 2-0. Ryan Ritter hit one back to the mound his first time up. And he takes strike one. He hit it right at Malley, who blocked it with his glove and recovered to throw him out. Would have been a base hit otherwise. Down low, ball one, 1-1. Winding the pitch, swung on, hit in the air to right field, but slicing foul and out of play into the seats. Good crowd on hand. Most everybody with a fan in their hand. Try to stay cool on a 86-degree day at the start of play today. Swing and a miss. Strike three to Ritter. That's seven for Tyler Malley.
1: And he's had great stuff today. Swing and miss stuff. You can go through his entire arsenal, and it's all been there for him. He gave up those back-to-back singles in the first inning, and since then, he's found his groove.
0: Jake McCarthy, the batter. He's 0 for 2. Swings at that first pitch virtually every at-bat. Fouls that one back. Fans, Napa is a proud partner of your Atlanta Braves with America's largest network of parts and care. Napa has all the bases covered when it comes to your ride. McCarthy takes one a little high, 1-1. Ryan Feltner, who was supposed to pitch yesterday, I guess they calmed his stomach down because he was sick yesterday and couldn't pitch. He's loosening up in their pen now. The 1-1 to McCarthy, swung on, hit high and deep to right field. Park's not going to hold that one. That's in the chop house. Home run McCarthy, and it's 2-1 Atlanta. Tell you what, I like this guy more every at-bat I see him.
1: He gives you a tough at-bat. That was a 93-mile-an-hour fastball, and put the barrel right on it. 14 bombs for him now.
0: And 17 allowed by Malley. That was a no-doubter. McCarthy came from Arizona. They had a crowded outfield over there. Might have wished they had held on to him. Connor Norby has grounded out and struck out. fastball. Did he go? He checked his swing. It did not go. Normie is 2-for-9 in the series. Looked like a good pitch, but not called a strike, and it's 2-0. As Ben said, for McCarthy, his 14th homer and his 70th RBI. Lined in the pitch. Ball three.
1: Braves pitchers had given up just one run over the previous 16 innings up into that home run.
0: 3-0 the count. Let's see if Norby gets a green light. Here's the pitch. Strike call. 3-1. Hunter Goodman on deck. One out, one in. The pitch. Swing and a miss. Threw that one right by him at 94. Full count. Payoff pitch to Norby. Swing and a miss. Struck him out again. That's 8 strikeouts for Tyler Mahle. Let's pause for station identification on the Braves Radio Network.
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2: The Fan.
0: That'll bring up Goodman, who singled in the first inning. He's also bounced to third, 1-for-2. 4-for-10 on the series. Wind in the pitch. Strike call. Mahle's strikeout high with the Braves is 9. He did that in his first start at New York against the Yankees. Swinging a foul ball straight back. Tyler put a little extra on that. You can hear him grunting all the way up here, and it's 0-2.
1: Ratchet that grunt up a little bit more here. I like that loud grunt with 2 strikes.
0: Yeah.
1: Get it by him.
0: 2 strikeouts in the inning, but sandwiched around a home run. That was a pretty good one, but it was a breaking ball down and away with a slider. Goodman didn't chase. 1-2. And the pitch. Swing and a miss. Struck him out upstairs. Goodman helicoptering that bat around, couldn't catch up. Struck out the side, but Mahle also gave up a home run to McCarthy, and we go to the bottom of the 6th inning, and it's a 1-run game, 2-1 Braves.
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1: Bottom of the sixth inning, Braves leading 2-1. Rockies go to the bullpen, bring out right-hander Ryan Feltner. He was supposed to start yesterday's game.
12: He delivers to Matt Olson, who promptly greets him with a line shot to left and a running catch. Sliding to the turf again was Moniak to make the play. One pitch, one out in the Georgia Lottery home run jackpot inning. Chris Haynes from Duluth, Georgia will win $1,450 if anybody hits a homer.
1: Telling you about Feltner, he was sick yesterday, so he couldn't make the start, so they're hoping to get some innings out of him here today. 29 years old, he'll be 30 this coming week. Six seasons in the big leagues. This is just his second appearance in relief in his career.
12: He winds and fires to Michael Harris, who shows bunt, pulls the bat back. One ball, no strikes.
1: And Joey's probably a guy who needed to change something up. He has an 8.91 ERA since the All-Star break.
12: Well, I was thinking that's probably what made him sick yesterday. Down low to Harris, 2-0.
1: That or he was trying to fly like a butterfly.
12: Well, that could happen. I'm beginning to think the nectar really does something to butterflies. 2-0. Missed outside ball three. Feltner slaps the ball back from the catcher. Wanted that pitch. Didn't get it. And David Rackley. So now he's going to work quickly in the 3-0. There's a strike. 3-1.
1: We had a young aspiring broadcaster at our booth before the game, and he asked me, you know, what's the biggest difference between baseball and football in terms of what we do? I think I have a new answer for him now.
12: Okay, I can't wait. 3-1. Swung on, hit hard, but caught by Norby out at second base, right on the edge of the grass. Didn't quite hit it hard enough to get it over him. Two down.
1: There's the biggest difference. Only in baseball could you be calling a game and your partner says, how in the world do butterflies not get dizzy with the way that they fly around? You don't get that in a football game.
12: Learn something every day, don't you?
1: Yeah, it's true.
12: Here's Mauricio Dubon. He takes one in the dirt, skips back to the screen. Ball one. Mauricio's 1-for-2. Singled his last time up. So lined out back in the second inning. Wind in the pitch. Backed out of there and took a strike. 1-1. 95 on that pitch from Feltner. Slender right-hander delivers outside. 2-1. It's funny, yesterday when Feltner couldn't go to the post, it was kind of widely spread that he needed to pitch. Outside, ball three. That it's almost like, okay, well, if he can't start, he needs to come in and pitch later.
1: Right. Yeah, they needed innings.
12: Yeah.
1: They went through five different relievers yesterday. Their starter, Agnos, went just 2 2/3.
12: 3-1 pitch, swing and a miss, full count. Adams pitched well, five innings, five hits, two runs, both earned, walk, five strikeouts, a wild pitch, and he gave up a homer to Sean Murphy. Time called by Dubon. Fans, if you'd like to enter for your chance to win at least $1,000 from the Georgia Lottery, visit 680thefan.com/GA Lottery. Georgia Lottery. Today could be the day. Here's a payoff pitch. Sliced down the right field line, but foul. Almost caught on the fly by the ball boy. Tough play. 97 on that heater from Feltner. Two out, nobody on. 2-1 Atlanta. Bottom of the sixth, the pitch. Taken high. Ball four. That was close, but no challenge. Two out walk to Dubon, and Ozzie will be the batter.
1: Yeah, this is a guy you can strike against. We mentioned that ERA for Feltner since the All-Star break at 8.91, but a lot of contact. 50 hits allowed in his last 34 innings.
12: Ooh. See if Ozzie can do something about that. Batting left-handed. He's 0-for-2 today. The pitch to him. Swung on, pulled, just foul down the first baseline. That almost got Manny Gonzalez, first base umpire today, who had to fill in last night, finish up the game behind the plate after Ron Culpa was injured.
0: Feltner in the stretch. And the pitch. Ozzie takes high. 1-1 the count. Ozzie with that wide stance, waits, swing, and a miss. That one was biting down and in on his back foot, changeup.
1: One more number on Feltner. This is pretty wild. Braves have terrorized him in his career. He has an 11.25 ERA versus the Braves in four starts. Six homers allowed in 16 career innings versus Atlanta.
0: Oh, mercy. Throw to first. Dubon is back.

0: One ball, two strikes. Ozzie waits. And the pitch to him. Check swing. Did he go around? They appeal. They say no. That might have been a break for Ozzie. So the count evens at 2-2. Next offering, swung on, pulled near the bag and gloved and not by, and gets by Rumfield and armed to third goes Dubon. The ball kicks away from Johnson, so here comes Dubon to the plate, and he is out at the plate. Looks like the Braves might challenge us at the plate. We'll see. I thought he was a dead out there. Still waiting, and the Braves are going to challenge it. I'm not sure what Mauricio did to think that he was safe, but he immediately threw his hands up like he was safe.
1: Well, he slid to the back point of the plate and tried to swim around the tag. I think he's in there, to be quite honest.
0: Well, if his right hand hit the plate, he is.
1: I mean, the catcher, Sullivan's diving at him, and I thought he whiffed him altogether. His left arm is extended. And look, if he got...
2: The call of no blocking and the call of safe at home plate.
0: So it's being challenged.
1: You know what? He might have got the left hand. I was looking at the torso, Joe. I thought the glove missed the torso, but I think it got the left hand before he got his right hand on the plate. That's what it is.
0: Oven mitt.
1: Yeah.
0: Great effort by Mauricio. I mean, the ball was there waiting on him, and he made it very close. Rockies are walking off the field. It'll go as a double for Ozzie, but Mauricio out 9-2, at least for the moment. Waiting on New York.
1: The crowd seems to like it, but I'm seeing the glove hit the left hand. The arm that he's not reaching for the plate for. He's reaching with the right hand around the back of the plate. And I think the glove hit the sliding mitt on the left hand before he touched the plate.
0: Pretty incredible to make it that close.
1: Yes.
0: Well, New York's not sure either. They're taking their sweet time here. And here we go.
2: After review, there was no violation of the collision rule, and the call of out is confirmed.
0: So the Braves were questioning whether or not the plate was being blocked, not about the tag.
1: They were actually challenging both, and the block, yeah.
0: Okay, well, it was confirmed. He's out, inning over, and we go to the seventh. Braves still up 2-1.
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0: Correction on the play to end the bottom of the sixth inning. It put out went 9-4-2. throw from Norby is the one that got the out at the plate. And we go to the seventh. Braves still up 2-1. To take you the rest of the way, here's Ben.
1: Thank you, Joe. Another tight game. That's been the theme of this homestand, but the Braves victorious in every game prior. Ground ball foul on the first baseline from T.J. Rumfield. Braves scored twice in the third, a homer by Murphy and a single by Acuna to drive in the runs. And then the Rockies scored a run in the sixth inning on a base hit by Jake McCarthy. That was a home run, I should say, not just a base hit. He hit a homer. Pitch all the way to Rumfield, ball low and outside. Meanwhile, Malley at 85 pitches for the game. Six innings, just one run allowed. 1-1 popped up. Austin Riley at third base to the back of the dirt makes the catch. One down in the seventh inning. Malley has 9 strikeouts in the game.
0: And once again has pitched at least 6 innings. He's into the seventh today.
1: A lot of good things you could say about Malley, but I think him going deep regularly might be at the top of the list. I mean, the Braves are famished for that. Willie Castro, the little nubber down the third baseline, foul. The 9 strikeouts that he has today matches his season best. This is the third time he has struck out 9 in a game. No balls and a strike on Castro. A 1 pitch. Castro with a ground ball to second. Pouncing on that, Ozzie Albies. Throws to first base and 2 easy outs. Well, you love that, especially this deep in a game. 2 very quick outs. Last time that Malley had more than 9 strikeouts in a game, you'd have to go back to June of 2022. June 14th, a game at Arizona had a dozen strikeouts. Kimoniak lines one in the right field, a base hit. I feel like that guy swung on the first pitch every single at bat this series.
0: Well, and I'm sure the Braves know that and realize that, but it's kind of hard not to try to throw a real good pitch and hope you get an out on the first pitch. And he combed that one.
1: He extends the inning. And here comes Walt Weiss. That'll be the end of the line for Malley. Left-hander Johnston coming up, so the Braves will go to the left-hander Dodd. And Malley about to get a big standing ovation from this Sunday afternoon crowd. They rise in applause for Malley, and he deserves it. 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
2: Hey, Braves fans, it's John Kincaid. 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
3: New pitcher for the Braves will be Dylan Dodd. He's had a terrific year for Atlanta. 41 games, a 2.09 ERA. He inherits a runner at first, which would be the tying run. But he's inherited 21 on the year, and only four have scored. And a bit of a surprise on the pinch hitter to face him.
4: This will be Cole Kerrig. We were talking about him earlier. Here's the first pitch on the way to Kerrig, and he swings and misses. They told us he would not be playing today nor tomorrow. Maybe they just meant as a starter. After his crude gesture yesterday to fans during the game. So he was not in their starting nine today, but used as a pinch hitter here. 0-1 pitch. Ball up and in. One ball, one strike.
3: Well, maybe he agreed to have that finger amputated and open him up to, you know, paid a little price.
4: Sure. But he's in there today. Carrying a 263 hitter. Here's the 1-1 pitch from Dylan Dodd. That's top foul. For Kerrig, he has gone 2-for-9 in the series. Had a double yesterday. But the play where the gesture occurred was that double by Michael Harris yesterday that gave the Braves the lead. He was diving for it right off the glove. Couldn't squeeze it. There's the 1-2 pitch on the way to Cole Kerrig. And that'll be sent foul by the Rockies dugout. So after he couldn't make that play, fans are giving it to him, and he turned and gave them a salute himself. So 1-2 on Kerrig. Dodd deals, struck him out, went fishing for a cutter. And that ends the top of the seventh inning. Another strikeout by Braves pitcher as Malley finished with 9. And now after that one by Dodd, 10 strikeouts and no walks for Braves pitchers. Coming up, it'll be the seventh inning stretch, which is brought to you by the Warrior Alliance. The Warrior Alliance is stepping up to the plate to help warriors navigate to success after military service. Visit thewarrioralliance.org to learn more. But before we step aside, we'll be going down to the field to join in with Timothy Miller, who strides to the microphone, which is on a round red carpet right in front of the mound. Microphone on the carpet, and Timothy in his tuxedo steps up to the microphone to bring us God Bless America on this Sunday.

0: Thank you, Timothy. That is Timothy Miller. We go to the bottom of the seventh inning, 2-1 Braves.
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0: Bottom of the seventh, still a one-run game. Braves on top 2-1. A few changes for the Rockies. Cole Carrig remains in the game, and he goes into center field. Moving from center field to left field is Jake McCarthy. Moving from left field to right field, Mickey Moniak. So their outfield left to right is McCarthy, Carrig, and Moniak. For the Braves in the seventh, it's Murphy, Riley, and Kim. Sean Murphy hit a homer back in the third inning. Gave the Braves a 1-0 lead. They added on with another run later that inning. Had a 2-0 lead into the sixth. Gave up a home run there. Ground ball to third base, giving ground and gloving Willie Castro. Gathers and throws. And the throw is terrible. All the way to the Braves' dugout. Murphy's aboard. Well, he had time because it's the catcher going down the line. But he put too much on that throw and overshot T.J. Rumfield, and that hit the railing of the dugout.
7: Rumfield's about 6'5". He really got an airmail one. Can't believe that didn't go in the dugout.
0: That's the first error of the series for either team. So E5 on Willie Castro. Trying to cash in that error now. Pitch all the way to Austin Riley. Feltner pumps it in there for a called strike. Ryan Feltner, 6'4", 200 pounds out of Cuyahoga Falls, Ohio. Played his college ball at Ohio State. Former fourth-round pick of the Rockies in 2018. 0-1, and he drives it high in the air to left center. Going back the outfielders to the warning track. And the catch made at the wall by Jake McCarthy. Hit it a long way, and McCarthy ran a long way just to make that grab. I'd say more times than not, that's probably the center fielder's ball.
7: I think so, too. And if Moniak were still in left field, there's no way he gets to that. Another good play by McCarthy.
0: That guy's a good ball player, isn't he?
7: He is really solid. Like him a lot.
0: One away for Ha-Sung Kim. Kim takes a ball low.
7: That's at least twice that Riley has really put a charge in one today.
0: Two-one Braves, bottom of the seventh. Dylan Lee is up in the Braves bullpen. He'd be facing 8-9-1 in the eighth inning for the Rockies. Trying to add on to the lead. 1-0 pitch fouled off by Kim. Home plate umpire David Rackley. Looked like he took that foul ball off of his body somewhere. Yeah, right off the mask. We already lost one umpire yesterday with a mask shot.
7: That rocked him right down to his knee. They're going to come check on him.
0: George Poulos out there to check on Rackley. Yeah, yesterday it was Ron Culpa who took one in the mask, and he couldn't continue. And it was in the bottom of the seventh. So they'll check on David Rackley. Folks, the average baseball game has nine innings. That means nine chances to put the original Louisiana hot sauce on all your favorite ballpark eats. They are all tastier with the official hot sauce of the Atlanta Braves. That's Louisiana Hot. Buy you some. We're going to send him through a concussion protocol. I mean, look. The shot that Culpa took yesterday knocked the mask into his throat. This was a more straight-on shot. I mean, that was, into the nose.
7: Yeah, a little higher up on the mask, on the face of the mask.
0: All right, David Rackley's good to go. That's a great sign. It's a dangerous gig down there. And every so often you have something scary happen, unfortunately, and you hate it for Ron Culpa yesterday as it couldn't continue. And the good news is David Rackley gets the green light and he feels good to go. 2-1 Braves, bottom of the seventh. Sean Murphy, the runner at first, one out. And a 1-1 count on Ha-Sung Kim, who's 0 for 2. And he'll hit a little roller up the third baseline. That rolls foul. It would have been perfectly timed to have a little swing and bunt.
7: He hit it too hard.
0: Yeah, he did. By the way, one final at this point around Major League Baseball. Marlins came back to beat the Nationals 6-2. A glance at the Saia out-of-town scoreboard delivered to you by Saia, the official freight carrier of the Atlanta Braves. Phillies play this afternoon. They start up in about 30 minutes in Anaheim facing the Angels. They'll be looking for a sweep in that series. Two very close games between the Angels and Phillies. 1-2 popped up. Just back of the infield, Norby, Ritter, and Carrig all looking up. This will be Carrig's ball. Center fielder has it, two down. Back to the top of the order to Drake Baldwin. Rays are trailing the Padres 3-1 in the top of the seventh. Rays entered the action today with a 4.5 game lead over the Yankees. Yankees are shutting out the Red Sox 5-0. Twins leading the White Sox 4-0. Drake Baldwin takes a called strike. Dodgers have a 1-0 lead on the Tigers in the fourth inning. I feel like for that series, it's been the first one to two runs wins.
7: Exactly. Nothing but one-run games for the Dodgers on this road trip, too.
0: Baldwin squares it up to right field, coming in, playing it on a bounce, Moniak. Single by Baldwin to second base for Murphy. Second hit of the game for Drake Baldwin, his fifth in the series. So now it's Ronald Acuna to the plate. Ronald has come to the plate 11 times in the series. And of the 11 times, he has reached base 8 times. Much better series for Acuna this go-round. One base a lot, and altogether 5 hits in the series. Takes a strike on the outside corner. He could deliver a massive blow right here.
8: 31,776.
0: Drove in a run back in the third inning on an RBI single. 0-1 in the dirt, check swing laid off. Count even 1-1 as Feltner faces Acuna. The attendance today, 31,776. Baldwin is at first. Murphy is at second, ready to run on contact. Looking for some contact right here out of Acuna. Here it comes. Off the plate. Miss with a slider. Two balls and a strike on Ronald. Could really use some breathing room right here.
7: It just seems like in his homestand, Ronald has had a better idea of his own strike zone. He's not chasing quite as much. Better results.
0: 2-1, a high strike. Sinker right at the top of the zone, 2-2. Hit into a double play in the fifth inning, but outside of that, a walk and an RBI single. Feltner comes set. 2-2 pitch. Low and outside, 3-2. That's helpful. Now the runners can get a head start. He finds a gap. You're looking at least one run, maybe two. Shade covers the entire field with a passing cloud. 3-2 on the way, fouled off. That becomes a souvenir down to our right. One with a 3-2 changeup. Studying Feltner. This right-hander comes set right of the collarbone. Glance to second. Runners go. 3-2. Inside ball four. That loads him up for Matt Olson. Second walk for Acuna today. So you want some insurance. Now's your crack at it. Bases loaded. Two down for Matt Olson. Here comes Alone Leishman, the pitching coach for the Rockies. What could he possibly tell him versus Olson? Cross your fingers.
7: I'm only out here to buy time for the guy in the bullpen. So do your best.
0: Now, Olson is 0 for 3 today. Fly out to right, then two fly outs to left. He's 2 for 11 in the series. His two hits in this series, both singles. And a single would be just fine right here.
7: Yep. He's hit the ball hard twice to left field. Last time, that flyout you're talking about was hit really hard.
0: Got a chance to cash in a walk and an error. Only one hit in the inning. So they are loaded for Olson, and the first pitch to him. Strike. This will be challenged by Olson. That was a first pitch slider. Braves have both ABS challenges remaining. Olson uses one right here. Let's see if he's right. That just got the top of the zone. That's a strike. So the Braves lose a challenge. Maybe the bottom quarter of the baseball scraped the top of the strike zone. 0-1 on Olson. Facing this right-hander, Feltner. 0-1. Swung on, tipped into the mitt. Fastball 97. Feltner's gotten ahead, nothing and two. Trying to add on to this 2-1 lead. Acuna at first, Baldwin at second, Murphy at third. And the bat in the hands of Matt Olson. Down nothing and two with two down. 0-2 pitch. Check swing. He did not commit. A late appeal down the third baseline. Derek Thomas confirms he did not go. Meanwhile, Feltner, squeeze of the rosin bag. And this tall right-hander puts the ball back in a black glove. Comes set right of the collarbone. 1-2 to the plate. Olson swings and misses over the top of a changeup. The Braves leave him loaded. A furious Matt Olson takes off the helmet and spikes it on the ground. So the Braves leave them loaded. We go to the top of the eighth, 2-1 Braves.
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7: 2-1 Braves, we go to the eighth. Dylan Lee got three well-deserved days off, so he should be well-rested coming into this outing after he had worked five times in 6 days. Make it 7 days, but he's had a very good year. 5-0, a 2.41 ERA, all out of the bullpen in 63 games, 73 strikeouts in 59 innings.
0: He's facing Sullivan, and now they're going to pinch hit for him. Or are they? No, that's him. Sullivan, Ritter, and McCarthy. This is the Yanmar strikeout, the side inning. Brett Sullivan 0 for 2 of the flyout and also hit into a double play. Left-on-left matchup. First pitch on the way to Sullivan. Ball low and outside. If Dylan Lee can strike out the side in order, our contestant, Willard Thrash, will be the winner of a brand-new Yanmar ZTR. See if we can make a winner out of Willard. Here's the 1-0 pitch. Strike call. Enter all season long at Braves.com/Yanmar for your chance to win a Yanmar ZTR and to be entered for a grand prize tractor drawing at the end of the season. Yanmar built together, backed longer. Ball to strike on Brett Sullivan. That's popped up, maybe playable, foul ground, third base side. Riley to the railing, out of play. That's just on the other side of the screen. 1-2. Braves pitchers with 10 strikeouts and no walks today. Bearded lefty Dylan Lee in search of a strikeout right here of Brett Sullivan. He's a 228 hitter. Here's the 1-2 pitch. Fouled back into the screen. Two runs, seven hits for the Braves. One run, five hits, and an error for the Rockies. Both teams have one homer each. Solo homer by Sean Murphy in the third inning for the Braves. Solo homer for McCarthy in the sixth inning for the Rockies. 1-2. In the air to right field. Ronald Acuna towards the line, can't get there. Down for a base hit. In the corner, he comes up, holds. Waiting to see what the runner does, and he holds at first base.
7: Just get it in.
0: Leadoff single, so no winner in the Yanmar strikeout the side inning. But Willard Thrash, we appreciate you being our contestant. Thanks for tuning in. Here comes Ryan Ritter. Ritter 0 for 2 with a tapper to the mound. Also, no, that was the lineout, I should say, to the mound. And then a strikeout. He shows bunt, pulls back, takes a ball inside. Braves had a chance to tack on to the lead in the bottom of the seventh, left the bases loaded. Home plate umpire David Rackley in the batter's box looking towards the Rockies' dugout.
7: I think they're wondering if he got hit by the pitch.
0: All right, so no challenge coming. Back leg got down on a knee to try to bunt that thing, and it just missed his thigh. 1-0 pitch, bunted foul. That's not necessarily the technique they teach you, is it?
7: No, it's not. And why didn't they just ask Ritter, did that hit you? No. Okay.
0: Right. His back leg got down on one knee to try to bunt that thing. See if he squares here. He does. 1-1, bunted. Riley takes control, has it. Throws to Albies, covering the bag at first. Sack bunt by Ritter pushes Sullivan down to second base. And they have the tying run in scoring position with one down at the top of the order coming up.
12: Sacrifice, 5-4 on the putout.
0: One down for Jake McCarthy, maybe the last guy you want to see in this situation.
7: And please be aware, first pitch swinger.
0: hit the homer back in the sixth inning. Been a difference maker for the Rockies. First pitch, he swings and a ground ball to first. Glove knee-high by Olson, takes it to the bag for the out. Advancing to third base, Brett Sullivan. So now two down for Connor Norby. Norby's 0 for 3 with a ground out and two strikeouts. And it's Lee who has to find a way to get Norby and leave Sullivan stranded at third base. Can't afford anything in the dirt either. First pitch on the way to Norby. Swinging and a line drive into left field, and the game's tied. First pitch slider, and he tagged it into left. And for Norby, RBI number 26 on the season. And the Braves' failure in the bottom of the seventh only magnified now as they left the bases loaded. Now the game tied after the base hit in the top of the eighth.

0: Goodman takes the ball low. Anytime they take the first pitch, it's very rare, it feels.
1: Yeah.
0: To be quite honest, probably the most aggressive first pitch team we've seen maybe all season. 1-0 to Goodman. A ball low. Snap throw to first base, and Olsen can get the tag on in time. Two balls and no strikes on Goodman. David Rackley was trying to address the crowd, but didn't have his microphone on. I think this is an ABS challenge. It is. So Murphy thought it was a strike, and it is a strike. That's a good challenge by Murphy. That entire pitch was in the zone.
2: You know, sometimes, and we saw this the other day, that an umpire wouldn't give a Braves catcher a chance to challenge when other action was going on.
0: 1-1 rolled foul to the third baseline.
2: It's almost like Murphy was catching the ball and throwing it to first as he was going, challenge, challenge, you know, in case he ran out of time.
0: It was a verbal challenge by Murphy.
2: Yeah, common sense prevailed there from David Rackley, knowing that he was already in his throwing motion.
0: 1-2 on Hunter Goodman. Lee cuts it loose. Got him swinging. Fastball up and away. Takes care of Goodman. But the Rockies tie the game. One run, two hits, no errors, and one left. We go to the bottom of the eighth inning, tied at 2.

0: invitation to the feeling of moving through the world with unmistakable presence. The invitation to Lexus Summer Sales Event.
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5: This game tied up at two into the bottom of the eighth inning. Yesterday, the Braves were trailing by a run into the bottom of the eighth, and this man stepped up to deliver the Braves. It was Michael Harris who had the two RBI double, gave the Braves the lead, and Michael leads it off. First pitch swinging, popped up down the left field line. Coming in now, McCarthy. He can't get there. Just plopped it in down the line. That'll be a leadoff single for Harris. And you won't talk about no man's land. If McCarthy can't get there, no one can get there.
6: 100%.
5: He has just tormented the Rockies this season. Well, now the go-ahead run at first for Mauricio Dubon. Dubon's been on twice, a single and a walk. Got to find a way to produce that run. Retake the lead. Two apiece, bottom of the eighth. And Dubon swings at the first pitch, fouls back a fastball from Feltner.
6: Willie Castro was in a little bit at third base, kind of half-hearted, expecting a bunt. Didn't get it.
5: The 0-1, Dubon pops it up into shallow center. Carrig, McCarthy, this will be Carrig's ball, makes

0: The squeeze in shallow center field. One away in the eighth inning. In the hands of Ozzie Albies now. Breeze out of left center field, blowing in from left center towards the right field foul line. Bright sunshine lighting up this entire stadium, beating down onto the field. Here's the pitch on the way to Ozzie Albies. Michael with a big lead, dancing around. Now he goes. Pitch on the way is a strike. Throw down to second. Harris is in there safely. Boy, he just did keep his fingertips on the bag. Went in with a hard head first slide. Just about overslid the bag.
1: He wound up with his legs pointed toward left field. His head was pointed toward first base. That's how hard he went in there.
2: Stolen base.
1: We must have had some stick-em on that oven mitt.
0: Kept his hand on the bag and just looked up and smiled at the defender. Just to say, I got you. Nothing in one on Ozzie Albies. Brett Sullivan, the catcher, going to walk out there to the mound and visit with Feltner. And action starts to stir out there in the Rocky bullpen. No one throwing, but they got a few guys moving around out there.
1: Puts Michael in double figures for stolen bases. He's got 10.
0: David Rackley, the home plate umpire, walking out there to the mound to break up the meeting. Mark Manfredi is throwing in the bullpen for the Rockies. He's a left-hander. We saw him in game one of this series. Pitched two innings in game one. It was the eighth inning where the Braves broke the Rockies yesterday. They're trying to do that right here. Base hit could give the Braves the lead. 0-1 pitch. Ozzie sends it foul on the right field line. Ozzie was able to sneak one right inside the bag in his previous trip to the plate in the sixth inning. He does that here. That'd easily score that run. But on that play, Dubon was trying to score from first and was thrown out to end the sixth inning. 0-2, fouled off into the second deck down the left field line. Marcel Iglesias up in the Braves bullpen warming up, trying to get him a one-run lead or better. And the 0-2 swung on, missed over the top of a changeup. So two away in the eighth. And here comes Sean Murphy. And it's funny how this game works. A week ago, you're just wondering, is Murphy ever going to pull out of the nosedive? Now today, with what we've seen, not just today, but the last few days, who else would you rather have at the plate?
1: Yeah, he's got a good swing working right now.
0: He homered back in the third inning. Harris, the runner down at second. First pitch swung on, miss at a slider. Murphy with a walk, also has reached on an error. Here's the 0-1. Missed the inside corner. He's trying to sneak that changeup in under the hands. Murphy has his average at 222. Right-on-right matchup as Feltner comes set. 1-1 pitch. Low and away, 2-1.
1: Looks like Feltner's trying to aim everything right now. He got Ozzie to go after a couple of pitches, especially that last one that looked like it was out of the zone. But it looks like he's just trying real hard not to make a mistake. Maybe Sean can jump on one.
0: 2-1 on the way. Lifted down the right field line, going back Rumfield at the line, and a foul ball. Barely foul. That was identical to what Michael Harris did, but to the other side of the field. And just barely foul. That would have easily scored the run. In fact, Harris is coming across the plate as the ball touched down. So 2-2 on Sean Murphy. This game tied at 2 in the bottom of the eighth. Go ahead, run in scoring position. All twos up there on the board. Two runs, two balls, two strikes, two outs. And the 2-2, a reach and a miss at a changeup for strike three. So the Braves strand a runner at second. We go to the ninth. Nothing decided yet. Tied up at two.
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1: Iglesias earned his 29th save Friday night, had last night off. He's 1-2 with a 2.88 ERA. This is his 50th appearance. 50 innings, 52 strikeouts.
0: Need a quick, quiet ninth, then see if the Braves can walk it off in the bottom of the ninth inning. Here's T.J. Rumfield. Rumfield takes a ball low. Braves scored their two runs in the third inning. Rockies scored one in the sixth, one in the eighth. And the 1-0 pitch. Rumfield fouls it off the gear of Murphy. One ball and one strike. We go back to game one. The two teams combined for 26 hits. And that was a 6-4 Braves victory. And since then, low-scoring games. 1-1 driven but fouled on the right field line into the second deck. And a 1-2 count after the foul ball. Braves won yesterday 2-1. Like I mentioned, two apiece here. One ball and two strikes on T.J. Rumfield. He's 1-for-3 with a single. Iglesias' 1-2 offering popped up. Shallow left center. Going back now is Kim. He's there. Makes the catch in shallow left center. Bond was playing pretty deep and left, so it was Kim or no one. One down in the ninth inning. Willie Castro, the next Rocky to the plate. Braves in the bottom of the ninth will have Riley, Kim, and Baldwin do up. Pitch to Castro, fouled off.
1: Each of these next two guys, Castro and Moniak, give you cause for concern because they are first pitch fastball hitters, and you can't make a mistake to either one.
0: They're very aggressive. One from Iglesias. Ball low. Not just swinging at that first pitch. I mean, they're taking big hacks of that first pitch.
1: They're unbuttoning their shirt, spinning around.
0: Ball and a strike. Castro swings and misses at a changeup. He adjusts his sunglasses down to the box. The sunglasses look like what you'd see on a skier coming down the slopes. 1-2 pitch. Low it outside with a fastball. 2-2 on Castro. Sells 2-2 offering. Crack to right field, coming in Acuna, and he was able to lunge forward, make a chest-high catch. Man, he had to move quick for that. That was 106 off the bat.
1: Great jump. Great crossover step, and a great jump to catch that one.
0: Two away in the ninth for Mickey Moniak. Like we mentioned earlier, he's been swinging at the first pitch seemingly every trip to the plate. Got to be careful with that first pitch. Here it comes to Moniak. He's swinging, sends it foul. Maybe that's his big adjustment. Maybe that's what he's changed this season. He just couldn't figure it out in Philadelphia. He's had a pretty good season in Colorado, 21 homers. Well, one tipped into the mitt. Good change up, 0-2. 2-2 game in the top of the ninth. 0-2. Line drive to second, caught by Ozzie Albies. It's a 1-2-3 top of the ninth. Need one run to walk this thing off. We go to the bottom of the ninth, tied at 2.
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0: Bottom of the ninth inning. This game tied up at 2. Braves had a walk-off win on Wednesday when Ha-Sung Kim drove in Lane Thomas to beat the Dodgers. Now the Braves hoping for a walk-off win to beat the Rockies, gain a sweep, and extend the winning streak to 7 straight. Austin Riley leads off. It's Riley, Kim, and Baldwin versus Feltner. He came on in the 6th inning. First pitch on the way to Riley, and he swings and fouls one back.
1: Good cut.
0: He just missed a homer earlier in the game. Ended up scoring. He doubled off the wall in left field in the 3rd inning and eventually scored. That's the last time the Braves scored. Oh, one up and in. Almost hit him with a curveball. The curve just didn't come out of the hand all that well and came about nose high to Riley out in front of his head. Here's the 1-1 pitch. Missed the inside corner. A challenge coming from Brett Sullivan. The curveball was going for the inside corner. Sullivan thought he got it, and he did. That's a strike. That'll be overturned, and now a 1-2 count on Austin Riley. Sun pops out from behind a cloud. And Riley staring down Feltner, this right-hander who's in his 4th inning of work. The 1-2 pitch. Riley, a huge cut and a miss at a fastball. One away in the ninth inning. And now they will pinch hit for Kim. Here comes Mike Yastrzemski. Ah Sung Kim goes 0 for 3 today.

0: last time we saw Yaz was yesterday. As he went 0 for 4 in yesterday's game. He's 1 for 6 in the series. And the Braves go with a left-handed stick versus Feltner. He'll be followed by another left-handed stick and Drake Baldwin. Meeting at the mound between Sullivan and Feltner. Keep going back to that home run figure that I gave you earlier for Feltner as the Braves bit a bunch of homers against him in his career. Just need one of those.
1: Yeah. Breeze blowing across toward right field, toward the chop house. Just get one up in the air a little bit.
0: Yaz batting 226, looking to get on base. First pitch he sees, taken for a called strike. First pitch sweeper from Feltner. Third baseman Castro, even with a bag at third. Shortstop Ryan Ritter shaded up the middle. Large hole in the left side of the infield. Righty-lefty matchup. Here's the 0-1 pitch to Yaz. He swings and misses over the top of a changeup. Quickly down, nothing and two.
1: That changeup has really had some lefties fooled. He has struck out three in a row overall.
0: Time called by Yastrzemski. Oh, two from Feltner. Yaz pops it back in foul, arcing its way into the seats. Two runs, eight hits for the Braves. Two runs, seven hits, and an error for the Rockies. Been tied at two since the one-run eighth for Colorado. Ahead 0-2, Feltner brings it. Yaz swings and misses at a changeup. There's that same pitch again. Four straight strikeouts for Feltner. And for the Braves, it's up to Baldwin. And if he can't come through, it'll be extra innings here for the finale of this series. Drake Baldwin's had a good day. He's had a good series. Five hits in the series, two of them today. First pitch of the sequence. Ripped foul into the second deck. Oh, almost a great catch by a fan. That was an impressive effort. Guy went leaping out of his seat to try to stab that line drive up his way. 0-1 on Baldwin. 0-1 pitch. Baldwin swings and misses at a changeup and just disappeared down into the dirt. There's nothing and two on Drake Baldwin. Should we go to the 10th, it would be Moniak as the runner at second base for the Rockies. And they would have 7-8-9 due up. The 0-2. Outside 1-2.
1: You know what? The changeup with his 97 fastball. Pretty good combination for Feltner. It's too bad his numbers aren't better than they are.
0: His stuff today doesn't match the numbers he's posted since the All-Star break. 1-2 to Baldwin. Deep drive but fouled on the left field line. Rattles some seats deep down the left field line.
1: That's two straight fastballs. You hate to give up looking for a fastball here, but that changeup has been his pitch.
0: 1-2. Missed low, laid off the changeup that time. Victor Medeiros is throwing in the Braves bullpen, so the 10th, should we make it that far, would likely be his. Drake Baldwin trying to extend the bottom of the ninth inning. Game tied at 2. 2-2 pitch. Baldwin bounces it foul on the first baseline. On deck, Ronald Acuna. Man, you'd love a double. Put a man in scoring position for Ronald the way he's been swinging it today. Meanwhile, Baldwin steadies the bat, waiting on Feltner. The 2-2 pitch. Huge cut and miss at a changeup for strike three. Feltner strikes out the side, and we will play on. Nine innings behind us. We go to the top of the 10th, tied at 2.
2: 1966. 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
0: Into the top of the 10th inning. This game tied at 2. Victor Maderos on the mound now for the Braves. Out there for the 21st time this season, 3-1 with a 3.16 ERA. And in his last four outings, they've all been scoreless outings. Remaining in the game, going to left field, Mike Yastrzemski, moving from left field to shortstop Mauricio Dubon. Now to take you through the 10th, here is Joe.
1: Thank you, Ben. Rockies are 2-6 in extra innings. The Braves are 5-6. Cole Gehrig, switch hitter, moves around to the left side. Braves expect a bunt. He's swinging and pops it up. Thank you. Moniak is the runner at second here in extra innings, and the pop-up caught by Dubon.
0: That's a break right there.
1: That is. So Moniak still at second, and Brent Sullivan, who had a big base hit leading off the eighth inning off Dylan Lee and came around to score the tying run, is the batter. Sullivan taking his sweet time about getting in the box, but he's in there now as Maderos comes set and delivers. Slider almost hit him inside, ball one.
0: They've got Zach Veen on deck right now. He'd be pinch hitting for Ritter.
1: Want to know the count to Sullivan and the pitch. Pulled hard and foul off the screen in front of the Braves dugout. 1-1. Sullivan doing the catching today and giving Goodman a day off in that category. A 1-1, swing and a miss. Good splitter. 1-2 the count. Wind picks up a little bit, blowing out toward right. Outfield straight away for Sullivan. Moniak with a short lead at second base, and the pitch. In the dirt, backhanded by Murphy. Count evens at 2-2. For the Braves in the bottom of the 10th, Baldwin will be the designated runner. And then Acuna, Olsen, and Harris due up. Maderos' 2-2 pitch. Way high, ball three. Maderos worked a couple of days ago against the Rockies. An inning, a hit and a walk, but no runs. Payoff pitch to Sullivan. Got him looking. Is that another splitter? Whatever it was, caught him napping. Two out. Here is Veen who played in game one and went 2-for-3 with a walk. He was a guy you might remember if you were with us, taking his helmet off every time he started running. He stands in, big left-handed hitter, and the pitch. Swing and a foul ball straight back.
0: And really good stuff. That fastball, 98, it was a cutter that he struck out Sullivan with. Well, it's coming out pretty good for Medeiros.
1: Well, that cutter looked a lot like a slider the way it was moving. It was a beauty. The 0-1 to Veen. Swung on, lifted in the air. Playable. Charging in is Yastrzemski, still coming, glasses gleaming. He makes the catch, and the inning is over. So the Braves prevent the Rockies from scoring in the 10th. Now it's time for them to win it. We go to the bottom of the 10th, still tied 2-2.
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2: Hey, Braves fans, it's John Kincaid. 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
3: A lot of changes for the Rockies at the bottom of the 10th. Veen stays in the game to play left field. McCarthy moves back to center. Keurig moves to shortstop. For the Braves, Lane Thomas has come out, and he will pinch run for Baldwin as the designated runner at second base. And Ronald Acuna will be the batter against Feltner, who has struck out five straight Braves. Over two innings, first pitch, Ronald swinging, line drive, left field, might drop it, well, drops for a base hit. Thomas rounds third, he's going to be held there, and a good thing he was. Great throw by Veen all the way to the plate. Lane had to wait to make sure that ball was going to drop. No chance for him to score, but Ronald has him at first and third, nobody out.
4: Yeah, coming off the bat, and it was hanging up there pretty well, and there's certainly a chance that Veen could have made that play if he had another step closer to where the ball was coming down and a good hold, like you mentioned. But they send Thomas. He's out of the plate.
3: Well, he's at third now. He's the only runner that matters. The infield in, the outfield in for Matt Olson. There goes Acuna. Ground ball foul into the Braves dugout against Olson, who is due today. He's 0 for 4. He struck out against Feltner with the bases loaded back in the seventh inning. A stretch in the pitch down low. I said that was Lane Thomas pinch running. It's actually Hicklin, the runner at third base. The next offering, Matt takes outside. 2-1. Pitch of choice that's been so effective for Feltner has been his changeup. Winning run at third. Nobody out. The pitch. Swing and a miss. Slider that time. The outfield playing softball depth. They have to. They got to take away anything that might drop in or even just a soft fly ball. They got to prevent that from dropping in. Anything deep is going to score the runner anyway. And the pitch to Olson. Swung on, hit hard. Down the first baseline. Fair ball. Game over. Matt Olson hooked one right inside the bag. And the Braves win it in extra innings. 3-2, your final. Matt Olson, 0-for-4. You can't keep him down for that long. And he rifled one down the first baseline.
4: Well, hold on a second. Warren Schaefer is being prompted to go chat with David Rackley. Rockies aren't leaving the field yet. Now, this is interesting. Did he move? Was a bag missed? Well, the umpires are leaving the field. I guess that's that.
3: It's over now. Seven straight wins for the Braves. Two in extra innings. What a homestand. They win every game. Three from the Dodgers and three from the Rockies. This is fun. Braves a winner, 3-2, your final in 10 innings. Back to wrap it up right after this.
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3: What a great homestand so far. Actually, there's one game to go, and that's tomorrow against the San Francisco Giants, who will be in town for a makeup game. But while that's going on, Braves have won all six games played so far on this homestand. Home Depot proud to present today's player of the game. Goes to Matt Olson, future player of the game, who got the game winner in the 10th. And that player of the game built by the Home Depot, how doers get more done. For the Braves, the line score, 3 runs, 10 hits, no errors, 10 left. For the Rockies, 2 runs, 7 hits, an error, and 5 left. Medeiros, with his work in the 10th inning, gets the win. He's 4-1. Ryan Feltner pitched great for the Rockies, but he takes the loss, 5-9. Time of the game, 2 hours and 43 minutes, 31,776 here to celebrate. By the way, that base hit by Matt Olson on the changeup that had been so successful for Feltner in the previous inning and a half. And a reminder, the Braves did hit a home run today, and that means you'll score $100 off a set of Goodyear or Cooper tires tomorrow only, plus a free alignment and free oil change with your tire purchase only from Tire Discounters. 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So, one more game. Giants in town tomorrow, 6:10 first pitch. Ben will tell you about the other details right after this on the Braves Radio Network.
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4: Braves sweep the Rockies, and they take this one 3-2 in 10 innings. Our next broadcast will be tomorrow when the Braves welcome in the San Francisco Giants to town for one game. This will be a makeup of a rainout earlier in the season. We'll be on the air tomorrow at 4:50 Eastern with a Ford leadoff show, and then Joe and I have the first pitch at 6:05 Eastern, 5:05 Central. Right-hander Anthony Molina gets the ball for the Giants. He's the player the Braves traded for Tyler Mahle. He's 1-0 with a 2.97 ERA. Braves will counter with right-hander Bryce Elder. He's 8-7 with a 3.95 ERA. So far, guys, back in the studio, Joe Virgin and Lucas Kochevar. Also for Joe Simpson and our producer-engineer, Jonathan Chadwick, I'm Ben Ingram saying so long and good evening from Truist Park in Atlanta. Final score in 10 innings, Braves 3, Rockies 2. Stay tuned for the Hyundai postgame show starting right now with Barrett Salee.
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21: And welcome inside the Truist Studios in the Battery Atlanta. We are steps away from the right field gate at Truist Park, where fans are leaving very happy as the Braves top the Rockies 3-2. They finish off the sweep, and they do it in walk-off fashion, thanks to Matt Olson's RBI single down the right field line in the bottom of the 10th. You'll hear from Matty O, and of course, you'll hear from Braves manager Walt Weiss. It was a fun weekend across the street as the Braves have won their 7th walk-off game of the season as well. That's synergy. 7 straight wins, 7th walk-off win. Like it when the stars align. Let's get to today's highlights. Bottom of the 3rd, no score. Mason Adams is cruising so far, but the first batter he sees in the 3rd inning is Sean Murphy.
4: There's the 1-0 pitch. He swings and it's a high, deep drive to right center field. McCarthy going to the wall. McCarthy watches that go! Sean Murphy sitting one into the Braves bullpen. Just wailed on that thing. And it's 1-0 Braves in the 3rd.
21: 407 feet and 103 miles per hour off the bat of Murph, who stays hot. Austin Riley would follow with a double that quite literally was a couple of centimeters from being another home run. But later in the inning, 2 down, Riley now on 2nd still, and Ronald Acuna Jr. at the plate.
4: 3-1. Ground ball to the left side. That's through to base hit. Right between Ritter and Castro. They just about banged heads diving after it. It drives in Riley. It's 2-0 Braves. And just enough juice on it to get it between Castro and Ritter.
21: Top of the 6th and Tyler Mahle in there throwing darts. But 1 down, Jake McCarthy at the plate looking to change that.
8: The 1-1 to McCarthy. Swung on, hit high and deep to right field. Park's not going to hold that one. That's in the chop house. Home run McCarthy, and it's 2-1 Atlanta.
21: They said 391 feet. It seemed a little longer than that. But there's no doubt Tyler Mahle has been the best trade deadline acquisition in Major League Baseball, and he showed why today. His final line, 6 2/3, 5 hits, 1 earned run, no walks in these 9 strikeouts.
4: His 1-2 to the plate, and he blows it by him. Fastball 94. Here's the 1-2 pitch on the way to Johnston. Zapped him, swung on and missed at a fastball. 1-2 pitch. Norby catches the breeze, swinging and missing at a fastball. A little bit low and outside. This will be challenged by Murphy. Rumfield will be dizzy if this is overturned. Here it comes. Strike 3. 1-2 to Castro. Blew it by him. That swung on, missed.
8: Moniak will be followed by Johnston. Swing and a miss. Here comes Johnston. Swing and a miss. Strike three to Ritter. Payoff pitch to Norby. Swing and a miss. Struck him out again. And the pitch. Swing and a miss. Struck him out upstairs. Goodman helicoptering that bat around. Couldn't catch up.
21: Top of the eighth, and Dylan Lee's in a little bit of trouble. Runner on third, two down. Connor Norby at the plate looking to tie it up.
4: First pitch on the way to Norby. Swinging and a line drive into left field, and the game's tied. First pitch slider, and he tagged it into left. And for Norby, RBI number 26 on the season. And the Braves' failure in the bottom of the seventh only magnified now as they left the bases loaded. Now the game tied after the base hit in the top of the eighth.
21: To extras we go, and the Braves hold the Rockies scoreless in the top of the 10th. Now we head to the bottom of the 10th. Brewer Hicklin, the free runner on third, has the winning run. Matt Olson at the plate looking to end it.
8: Anything deep's going to score the runner anyway. And the pitch to Olson. Swung on, hit hard. Down the first baseline, fair ball, game over. Matt Olson hooked one right inside the bag, and the Braves win it in extra innings. 3-2, your final. Matt Olson, 0-for-4. You can't keep him down for that long. And he rifled one down the first baseline. Seven straight wins for the Braves. Two in extra innings. What a homestand. They win every game. Three from the Dodgers and three from the Rockies. This is fun. Braves a winner, 3-2, your final in 10 innings.
21: Your totals for the game for the Rockies, 2 runs, 7 hits, and 1 error. The Rockies went 1-for-6 with runners in scoring position and left 5 on base. For the Braves, 3 runs, 10 hits, and no errors. They went 3-for-9 with runners in scoring position and left 10 on base. Victor Medeiros gets the win. He improves to 4-1 on the season. Ryan Feltner, the loss, he drops to 5-9. Fans, there's never been a better time to test drive the Hyundai that you've always wanted. 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Hyundai is a proud partner of the Atlanta Braves. We'll take a break. When we come back, you'll hear from Tyler Malley and Matt Olson. 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
21: 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It was a big day. Matt Olson had the walk-off in the 10th, and Tyler Malley, another fantastic performance. So, of course, Tyler and Matt take the podium together.
17: There's been a lot to like this homestand. Just can you kind of talk about how what you've seen this homestand and just how much that improves the team's thinking going forward?
18: Obviously a lot of tight games. The Dodgers series was definitely energetic here. Finding different ways to win. Some good at-bats from guys. Ronald and Murph have been swinging it great. Pitching's been great. And base running, hitting, defense, pitching, it's been, a good, clean homestand.
19: You surprised at all they didn't put you on there?
18: No, I mean, you just punched me out with the bases loaded that bat before. So putting me on to face Mike is not really an easy task, so...
17: Say just about how good Tyler continues to be and what he's done for this month.
18: It's been great. I think you can tell with a lot of guys when they know how to pitch. Seeing it more in the game that stuff kind of takes precedent, and some guys leave the pitching aspect aside, and he's got the stuff.

0: to set up everything. You know, one of the better fastball commands that I've seen, being able to go in on guys, lefties especially, get ahead with you know, not hitting a lot of plate and then working off that, taking shots down and away with a four-seam late. You know, those are kind of signs of somebody who knows what he's doing, and you know, he's come in and obviously been pitching great, but you know, fit right in with all of us.
1: Tyler, well, Matt Olson just talked about how he felt about your performance. How would you assess your performance today?
2: Yeah, you know, I just tried to fill up the zone and make pitches like I always do, like I always try to. And Murph called a great game. It was just, you know, making pitches at that point, and good things will happen. Yeah, that's pretty much it.
3: Tyler, in San Francisco, it seemed like you're throwing a lot more different variety of pitches, and then after you came back from the injury list, you kind of stuck to your core stuff. How do you feel like limiting the pitch type has helped you so far this season?
2: Yeah, I've been kind of just sticking with what's working. I've got, like, early in the season, I was getting, you know, punished on my third and fourth best pitches. So we're just picking our spots, you know, to throw those. Like we threw one to Goodman today, like 0-2, just threw it off the plate, you know, and it was a good pitch, but he's either going to swing at it or, you know, we're going to mix that in. And then we got 2-3 pitches to work with after that, and we could throw anything we want. So it's just picking the right spots to throw those third and fourth pitches. Yeah, and then, like I said, working with Murph, like he's, you know, he's been great back there. You know, we work well together, you know, I'm trusting whatever button he's pressing.
0: Matt mentioned, you know, your fastball command. I'm curious, how would you compare your fastball, you know, over the last month compared to at the start of the season or even last year?
2: Yeah, it's been, you know, maybe up a tick in velo, but it's always been, you know, my best pitch. Being able to lean on that, you know, more, especially with the, you know, a little bit higher velocity, the stuff, you know, plays a little better. But at the end of the day, if you just got to locate it, you know, whatever velocity it was. I mean, the McCarthy turned on a 93-mile-hour fastball that was, you know, in but not where I was trying to throw it. So it's just with that pitch, it's just you got to locate it.
0: Located it better than you have?
2: I think so, yeah, especially in big situations. You know, it's sporadic at times, but like when fall behind and then come back, you know, it's easy to come back into the count when you're able to locate it. So sometimes I'm not able to, and, you know, sometimes I do. So it's, yeah.
3: Tyler, you've been here about a month now. Just, what do you just take away from the overall experience of having just given the chance to jump in, contribute to a contender, and hit the ground running?
2: Yeah, I mean, it's, you know, super exciting to play on a, you know, team, you know, as good as this is probably the best team I've ever been a part of. Happy that I can come in and, you know, like you said, hit the ground running and, you know, not miss a beat, you know, with where this team was at already. So just glad I can, you know, kind of just fit in, you know, and do my part.
1: Tyler, what do you think it is that makes you and Murphy mesh so well together?
2: Don't know. It's just, you know, some people mesh a little bit better than others. I've been lucky. I've had, you know, I feel like I'm pretty easy to work with, you know, pitcher catcher like relationship wise. You know, he's a veteran. He's been around. He has seen the league, and that seems to also, you know, help me out, help anybody out. But when a guy, you know, has seen all these hitters and knows pitching, knows pitch calling. So, I mean, anytime you got a guy back there like that, it's super helpful.
4: That's Braves pitcher Tyler Malley and first baseman Matt Olson. Good news, the Braves won. 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

0: 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We'll take a break. 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
0: Welcome back inside the Truist Studios in the Battery, Atlanta. Braves sweep the Rockies out of town. Let's look elsewhere for a little bit. Twins, 5-1 winners over the White Sox. Guardians all over the Royals, 11-1. Blue Jays top the Mariners, 7-1. Max Scherzer gets the win in that one. The Yankees pound out 18 hits and 16 runs in a win over the Red Sox. The Marlins top the Nationals, 6-2. Elsewhere, if you're wondering what's going on in the games that mean a lot to the Braves, the Phillies and Angels are tied at 1 in the bottom of the third. Brewers down 7-2 to the Rangers in the seventh inning. The Dodgers up 6-1 over the Tigers in the top of the eighth. Here is Braves manager Walt Weiss.
9: Well, Mally, great again. Man, what an addition he's been. Offense, a little sluggish getting going, but Murph had another good swing, which is great to see. And then, of course, Olsen in the end gets the big hit. But Mally and the bullpen did a great job. So it's good sweeping the series after a really emotional series with the Dodgers. proud of our guys, you know, coming out here and taking care of business. So all of it wasn't pretty, but the bottom line is we swept the series, which is hard to do.
10: I know it's probably going to be another one of those character questions where you always credit the team, but to think about what where this team was at Sunday at this time last week to where it is right now.
9: Yeah.
10: How encouraging is that?
9: Well, and it's just another lesson how quickly things change in this game. When you play virtually every day, and I say this all the time, but virtually every day for 7 or 8 months, things change quickly. And, yeah, I mean, we're worlds apart from where we were a week ago. So that's why, again, you have the right people in the room. You have guys that are willing to fight through that stuff. You know, not give in to all the distractions and challenges that come with being in this league.
11: What are some of the things that, you know, we don't see in the press box that are happening in the clubhouse or in the dugout where you noticed your team and your players digging deep to stick out the rest of the series?
9: You know, I think we see it every day in the way these guys interact. I mean, they love coming to the field. They it's a very close team. It's almost like a college team. I mean, these guys are that close. So I mean, yeah, it's a really special group, and yeah, they've been willing to meet all the demands that come with the challenges we faced. It's just a good group.
12: When you say college atmosphere, is that a product you think of?
9: Not a college atmosphere, but more like they're like a close knit. Right.
12: Is that a function of the personalities of the players in the room, or is that something you can cultivate, you think, or how does that develop?
9: It's the whole chicken or the egg thing, right? Look, it's easier to create that stuff when you're winning. There's no doubt about that. I was talking about this group before we were winning. It's very close team. And I always talk about the highest level of accountability is when you don't want to let each other down. And that's what we have going on.
12: How does playing so many close games this week help you guys for down the road?
9: It's not good for my health, I'll tell you that much. I mean, it's every night is the same game. This team's battle tested. I mean, with or without that, this team's battle tested right now. Having to deal with a tough June, that last road trip that Bo was talking about, having to deal with that and come back from that, and so they're battle tested.
10: You look at all those exit velos off Murph's bat, off Ronald's bat, especially the previous 2 days. I mean, it just feels like this is a really good week for both of them.
9: Yeah, I think that. Probably those are two of the better things you can take away from this week is Murph and Ronald. Especially with teams targeting us with left-handed pitchers, you get those guys rolling and Riley swinging the bat better. Things change all of a sudden. You know, it's not as easy to match up with us.
11: You mentioned multiple times the series before with the Dodgers. Did you tell your players in the clubhouse, like, we just came off of an emotionally draining series, or was that kind of an unspoken understanding?
9: Oh, we talked about it. Yeah. I wanted to get out in front of that just because it's a real thing. And like I said yesterday, it's human nature, you know, to have that letdown after a really emotional series against the world champs. And like I said yesterday, we see examples of that all the time in every sport, not just ours. So, made it a point to get out in front of that.
12: What have you thought about Tyler Mahle's fastball since he's been here?
9: Yeah, it's one of them invisible fastballs. I mean, you look up and it's a good fastball velocity-wise, but you know it's not upper 90s. But guys swing at it like it is, you know, and he can throw it in the zone, you know, 92, 93, 94 in the zone and get swing and miss. It's a special fastball. And thought a split was really good today, and he's starting to use it more against right-handers. I think that was one of the things we thought he could do when we got him, is use that pitch a little more against right-handers, and it was good for him today, and he's got the cutter too, so it's a nice three-pitch mix. and he commands the ball. He can throw all three where he wants to.
11: What did you see from Victor Medeiros?
9: Vic's been great, man. He's another one. He's another one of the guys that obviously we broke camp. He wasn't on the radar. But he's taken down some huge innings for us this year. And I love the energy. He's a great kid. And you see his emotion on the field. But he loves it. He's having a time of his life, you can tell.
13: Yeah. Looking ahead a bit to your road trip coming up, you have a big series coming up against Philadelphia. You guys are 5-1 against them. You swept them back at their place in April. When you get ready to go back to their place, historically a hostile environment, especially for divisional rivals, what is it like playing in that environment?
9: Yeah, it's a tough place to play, but you know, you got to embrace going into the Lions' den. That's how I look at it. You know, when you go into these places that are tough, whether it's in a division or otherwise, you know, you have to embrace that. And it's going to be a tough series. I mean, they're a good team. Four-game series at their place, but we got to get there first. We got a makeup game tomorrow. We got to go to D.C. for a weird two-game series before we even get there. So we'll be ready when the time comes.
14: Sale going the distance the other night, and Malik pitching in the seventh today. Just how much does it take a weight off the shoulders knowing that you got a couple deep rallies?
15: The Giants series, Giants game tomorrow takes away one of the off days.
9: Yeah, and we've had to have that with the seven man pen. And the only reason why we've been able to survive for as long as we have with the seven man pen is because of that, because our starters have gone deep. On top of the fact that we have guys in the pen that can go multiple innings, guys like Suter saving the pen on certain days, because, you know, typically there's no way you can go as long as we have with a seven-man pen in this game, in this day and age. But we've been able to pull it off mainly because of the starters.
12: All right. Let me follow up.
9: Yeah.
12: So when you get that additional pitcher, can you go with a six-man, seven-man? In other words, you're getting an extra pitcher on.
9: Stay with a six-man rotation, yeah, and an eight-man pen, yeah, at that point?
12: Yeah.
9: Yeah, I mean, I think so. I mean, because you're used to running an eight-man pen all year, so it wouldn't be any different, but not sure how we're going to handle that yet.
0: That's Braves manager Walt Weiss. We'll take a break. When we come back, we'll preview the pitching matchup for tomorrow's game against the Giants. This is the Hyundai Postgame Show on the Atlanta Braves Radio Network.
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0: Braves 6-0 on this homestand with sweeps over the Dodgers and the Rockies. They look to make it 7-0 in the homestand, 8 in a row overall as they play the makeup game with the San Francisco Giants tomorrow night. Anthony Molina on the mound for the Giants as of this very second. Bryce Elder will get the ball for the Braves. He's 8-7, has a 3.95 ERA, 46 walks, and 118 strikeouts. Last time out, 6 innings, 8 hits. You have to say he scattered 8 hits. If he goes six inning, that's a rule. 3 earned runs, 1 walk, and 5 strikeouts in a no decision against the Dodgers. Ford Leadoff Show coming your way a little bit earlier than normal, 4:50 Eastern, 3:50 Central, and first pitch between the Braves and the Giants, like I said, a little earlier than normal, 6:05 Eastern, 5:05 Central Time. 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
0: Welcome inside the 680 The Fan studios in the Battery, Atlanta. 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And it was a fun afternoon at Truist Park as the Braves top the Rockies 3-2. They sweep them out of town. Second straight sweep here at Truist Park. It's been fun. It's been a lot of fun. 404-231-1680. If you want to get in touch with us, 404-231-1680. A lot going on. Matt Olson walks us off in the 10th. Ronald Acuna Jr. and Drake Baldwin both with two hits. And Tyler Mahle, another gem. 6 2/3, 5 hits, 1 earned run, no walks, and 9 strikeouts. Of course, we got to start things off with Ann. What's up, Ann? How are you?
4: Good. Thanks for taking my call. Two questions and then a comment. Question number one is, so are the Braves going to keep Hyun-Sung Kim, or are they going to switch up the team, or Dan Jarvis? Question number two, what is the longest Braves winning streak in the entire Braves history? Now let's take it one step at a time, one game at a time. But most importantly, let's go Braves. Let's go have a perfect home stand and World Series champions. But most importantly, let's go Braves. All right, thanks, Bob.
0: Thank you very much, Ann. As far as, if I were to guess right now, Ha-Sung Kim is staying up here and Jim Jarvis is going to stay down in AAA. Look, Ha-Sung Kim is, it's valuable that he's on this team in the sense that he can play shortstop. Look, I think Jim Jarvis, the bat slowed down. I think, yes, he was a fan favorite for a little while, but the bat slowed down, and in big spots, or at least a few big spots defensively, it did not go well. So if Ha-Sung Kim can provide something, it will allow Mauricio Dubon to move around and allow Walt Weiss to give basically the entire outfield, Austin Riley, and maybe even Ozzie Albies days off, because Dubon can do so many things. As far as the Braves, the longest winning streak in franchise history was actually in 1891 when they were the Boston Bean Eaters, and that was in that was 18 games. The longest modern era is 15, and that was done in the year 2000. Now for tonight's Georgia Banking Company bullpen spotlight, it'll be Victor Maderos. He went scoreless through a scoreless 10th, and that's difficult considering you have a runner on second before you even start. So congratulations to Victor Maderos. Georgia Banking Company, your hometown bank of choice. Let's go to Pete before we hear from Sean Murphy. Pete in Marietta. What's up, Pete? How are you?
8: Well, what's the first thing they teach you in Little League if you got 2 strikes on you?
0: Make contact.
8: Protect the plate. You can't just sit there and take a 3rd strike.
0: No, you cannot. Protect the plate.
8: Especially with the bases loaded or middle, second, third. I've seen it all year long from people on the Braves.
0: Yeah, I mean, it happens. I mean, look, these are major league pitchers, and they, you know, they make good pitches at times. You get fooled. It's a little different than Little League. A lot different than Little League in terms of, you know, what you're seeing on a pitch-by-pitch basis. So, yeah, you're taught, protect the plate. But, again, it's a little easier said than done at this level. Let's get our Wellstar Well stat of the day. Mauricio Dubon currently has the longest streak in plate appearances in Major League Baseball without a strikeout at 39. 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Another big day for Sean Murphy. A big home run. Also walked once as well. So Sean Murphy coming back a little hot. Don't let him get hot. Actually, you know what? Do let Sean Murphy get hot. Here is Murph after the game.
10: Have the at-bats you've had the last few days?
11: You know, knew it was coming, but it was frustrating for a while. But, it's good to see some positive results.
10: The exit velocity seems to tell everything. It's just kind of feel the timing. Everything's there at the plate right now.
11: But you know, we got more games coming, so it's always a work in progress.
13: What have you seen from Tyler Mahle that's given so much success this one?
11: Just commanding his pitches. That's one thing he does really well. And when you can do that, you can sequence and you can do all sorts of things and pitch to weaknesses and, you know, pitch to strengths. It has a lot of options when he's out there.
25: What makes his fastball so effective?
11: I think he just carries pretty well. And again, he locates it, puts in tough spots.
13: Matt was talking about how he notices when you go oppo, that's when he knows you're on the ball. Do you kind of agree with that? And when did you start to notice the ball going the other direction?
11: A couple days ago, I had the gapper in right center, and, that was good. It wasn't a perfect swing, but the direction was good on the swing, and so it was encouraging.
6: You have a big series against the Dodgers. How do you avoid a letdown going into this one?
11: You just treat everybody the same. The Rockies are a Major League Baseball team, and they have good players over there, too. And so you have to, you can't take them for granted. They're a good team.
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0: 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Victor Medeiros, you heard Walt Weiss talk about this in the network show, how much of a find he has been. Didn't expect him to do really anything for this Braves team this year. But one inning of scoreless relief in the 10th inning, that's hard to do considering the go-ahead run is placed at second base before you even take the mound. So congratulations to Victor Medeiros. He picks up the win. He is now 4-1 on the season. Here is Medeiros.
16: You know, obviously, it brings my confidence high. You know, at the end of the day, I still got to go out there, get the outs, you know, give the team a best chance to win. That's my job. And every time I go out there, that's all I can possibly try to do.
11: I think Walt just said you're having the time of your life. Is that true?
16: Yes. Yeah, I think this is definitely one of those things where you look back and, you know, you, like myself, I'm so grateful to God and I give all the glory to him. I look back at where I was 2 years ago, and all I can say is thank you, Jesus. And, you know, I'm so happy to be able to have gone through those times so that I can enjoy these times. And, you know, God's plan is perfect, and I'm just grateful to be here.
17: When, the answer might be never, but when was the last time you had this much fun playing baseball?
16: Honestly, yeah, probably never. I mean, this is a winning team, you know. And every time we're going out there, we're expected to win. And anything short of that is a non-negotiable. We can't do it. So going out there and doing our job and winning, it's something that's expected, but it's really fun when we do it. And, you know, the energy in the clubhouse is unbelievable. Every guy is going out there and playing hard from pitch one, and that's all we can really ask.
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0: Louisville tops Gwinnett 5-4. J.R. Ritchie went for the Stripers. He went 5 1/3, 5 hits, 4 runs. 3 of them were earned. 3 walks and 4 strikeouts. Columbus tops Chattanooga 6-2. Check this out. Eric Hartman is the first minor leaguer since Andrew Jones in 1995 to post a 25 home run, 50 stolen base season. That is according to MLB Pipeline. Yes, first since Andrew Jones in 1995. Rome and Greenville, they're in the seventh inning. Rome up 10-4. Dixon Williams is just the second player in Rome franchise history to hit 20 home runs and steal 30 bases in a single season. My goodness, homers and stolen bases all over the place in today's minor league report. And then Augusta and Myrtle Beach, they're getting going right now. Augusta gave up 2 in the first. They're headed to the bottom of the first down in Augusta. Hey, Braves fans, have you ever wanted to race the freeze? Of course you have. Well, now's your chance. Enter Racetrack's Beat the Freeze sweepstakes right now at racetrack.com/beat the freeze. 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
0: Welcome back. Wrapping things up here in the 680 The Fan studios. It was a fun week. It was a fun weekend as the Braves sweep the Rockies one game against the Giants. The makeup game coming tomorrow. Let's get the key to the game.
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0: You know, you heard Walt Weiss in the network show joke about all these close games aren't good for his health. I think all of us can agree that they're not good for our health. How about a 8-1 victory over the Giants? And the key to that will be the home run battle. It's the same thing we talked about before the game. Maybe we can win the home run battle in a big way. Only two home runs in this series, and yet the Braves find a way to sweep the Rockies. Let's help Walt's health out a little bit. Let's make it an 8-1 cruiser, and the way to do that would be winning the home run battle. Pitching matchup for tomorrow, Giants actually starting Anthony Molina. He was part of the Tyler Mahle trade. So Anthony Molina will get the start for the Giants. He was a member of the Braves when this game was originally scheduled. And Bryce Elder will get the ball for the Braves. He's 8-7, has a 3.95 ERA, 46 walks, and 118 strikeouts. Little bit of an earlier start, 680 game day coming your way at 4:05. That'll be with Matt Chernoff, John Kincaid, and Chris Domino. Ford leadoff show at 4:50 in the first pitch between the Braves and the Giants. 6:05 across the street at Truist Park. For all of us here at 680 The Fan, that includes Lucas Koshevar and Joe Virgin behind the glass. I'm Barrett Salee. Again, your final from Truist, Braves 3.

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8: John Ryder, NFL news, plenty of it. Aaron Donald will be joining up with Myles Garrett as part of a Rams pass rush. He's coming out of retirement, and he's agreed on a one-year, $20 million deal with playoff incentives that could go up to $30 million, reports ESPN's Adam Schefter of the NFL Network's Ian Rappaport. Packers will start the season without pass rusher Micah Parsons on the physically unable to perform list. Will miss at least the first four games of the season. Veteran receiver Odell Beckham Jr. has made the Giants 53-man roster. Golf final round of the Tour Championship in Atlanta. Scottie Scheffler is on 18, has the lead at 16 under, two shots ahead of Victor Hovland. Little League World Series title game on ABC TV, and Curacao leads Henderson, Nevada 8-2 in the sixth inning. And the majors, an onslaught of offense for the Yankees.
9: Hovland is drilled to right field. Into the short porch, a bullet off the bat of Wells. And the Yankees are up by a score of 9-1.
8: Michael Kay with a call on the YES Network. One of two home runs for Austin Wells. Yankees five home runs. They scored nine in the eighth inning, and they destroy the Red Sox 16-1. New York now with a four-game lead on Boston for the top AL wildcard. Dodgers down the Tigers 6-1 in Detroit behind Tyler Glasnow. He's won his first four starts. It's coming back from the injury list. Gave up one run on two hits over seven innings. Teoscar Hernandez, a two-run homer. Astros lead the Mets 6-3 in the seventh to Queens.
10: Hey, it's Michelle Smallman, and coming up Monday, we'll react to week one of the college football season, plus breakdown cutdown day in the NFL, and which move shocked us the most. It's on Sportsmanlike, 6 a.m. Eastern, right here on ESPN Radio, ESPN 2, and ESPNU.
0: Law
6: Lord help everybody. 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
10: Deshaun Watson named the starting quarterback of the Cleveland Browns.
11: Deshaun is going to start against Jacksonville. Took in the full body of work and ultimately felt like Deshaun gave us the best chance to move the ball and score points.
12: This is what I've been working for 2 years, is to be able to show that capable of being a starter for one of the 32 organizations in this league.
13: I'm not saying it makes sense. I'm not saying this is what I would do, but I am not surprised, as other people are, that Deshaun is the best.
14: I am shocked. 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

0: Beckham Jr. He makes the Giants 53-man roster. He's back. Aaron Donald is back. It seems like a lot of people are back on cut day. This is Prime Time on ESPN Radio, the ESPN app, and Sirius XM, Channel 80, presented by Progressive Insurance. Will Kunkel and Andre Snellings. I mean, what do you surprises you the most, Andre, about the stuff today? I mean, Odell Beckham Jr. back with the Giants, and the Browns quarterback room consists of four quarterbacks at this point.
1: So it consists of four quarterbacks, but the Dylan Gabriel injury that allowed them to put him on the injured reserve means they only technically have three on the active 53-man roster. So, you know, obviously I don't know anything about Gabriel's injury, but the timing of it certainly did allow them to keep four quarterbacks when they probably would have had more difficulty doing so otherwise.
0: And I think it's fair to say

0: 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We're going to get to the biggest news of the day in a minute, but right now, primetime highlight of the day is presented by Progressive Insurance. 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
4: Hey, it's Myron Metcalf coming up Monday on Matt and Myron. I'll tell you what NFL team is the most watchable. Plus, our favorite coach, Herm Edwards, joins the show. That's Monday on Matt and Myron, 3 p.m. Eastern, on ESPN Radio and the ESPN app.